0: Issues with either. You can't go wrong.
1: Correspondent Laura Winters reporting. A former chief of staff to New York ex-mayor Eric Adams has been arrested in a bribery case. It's the latest sign that federal prosecutors continue to scrutinize Adams' inner circle months after the scandal-bruised Democrat left office. Frank Carone pleaded not guilty Wednesday. He's accused of exploiting his position to get over $100,000 in payoffs for steering a lucrative migrant shelter contract to a hotel. On Wall Street, the Dow by 182 points, the Nasdaq dropped 110, the S&P 500 lower by 7. More on these stories at townhall.com.
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1: Big tech sends stocks mostly lower.
3: Stocks wavered to a mixed close on Wall Street. The S&P 500 fell 0.1% Wednesday. The Dow added 0.4%. The Nasdaq Composite fell 0.4%. Among big tech stocks, Microsoft fell 2.3%. Oracle gave back 4.6%. Another drop in oil prices helped ease concerns about inflation. Brent crude fell 3.8%, bringing it closer to where it was before the war with Iran started. Treasury yields fell in the bond market. The yield on the 10-year Treasury dropped to 4.40%. Seth Sutel, New York.
1: A rural area of Northern California has experienced its strongest earthquake since 1940, but it caused only mild shaking with no immediate reports of major damage. News and analysis at townhall.com. From Washington, I'm Keith Peters reporting.
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0: It's your old pal Dave Elliott right here. I hope you can join me 6 to 9 a.m. for the Thursday edition of the show right here on 98.9 WGUF Naples FM Talk. Matt Mangus and I will be joined by the lovely and talented and very funny Bob Zaney for a few laughs. Matt will have local news headlines and live traffic updates throughout the morning, and I'll give you a chance to win prizes playing What the Heck Is It in the Impossible Question all right here
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5: News this hour from Town Hall. I'm Keith Peters in Washington. There was a heated exchange at a Republican meeting with President Trump.
6: President Donald Trump berated Senate Republicans during a closed-door meeting on Capitol Hill for allowing a vote to block his war in Iran. Trump had particular word the four Republican senators who voted with Democrats. Most Republicans stayed quiet during the meeting, but Senator Bill Cassidy of Louisiana, who lost re-election in his primary last month after Trump endorsed an opponent, stood up and defended his vote.
7: I'm voting for more powers until I get a briefing.
6: Adding,
7: but I, again, matched his tone.
6: And says,
7: the American people need to know more than we are being told.
6: I'm Lisa Dwyer.
5: Democratic socialists won big time in New York after moderate Democrats fell to far-left candidates endorsed by the New York City mayor.
8: Socialists sweeping primary races in New York, knocking mainstream Democrats off the ballot. It was a very big night for New York City's Democrat socialist mayor, Zoran Mamdani, as all of the socialist candidates he endorsed won their primary races. This is a major shift to the far left, and liberal media now calling the New York City mayor a kingmaker. All of these winners, for example, want to abolish ICE.
5: Correspondent Laura Winters reporting at one campaign event, chants of free Palestine were heard. Some centrist Democrats warn that the left flank is too extreme on Israel and other issues, risking losses for the party in November. Back-to-back powerful earthquakes measuring 7.1 and 7.5 respectively have slammed Venezuela, collapsing buildings in the capital of Caracas. On Wall Street, a mixed day as the Dow was up by 182 points, the Nasdaq dropped 110. More at townhall.com.
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5: A Texas summer camp, the scene of a deadly natural disaster last year, has filed for bankruptcy. Correspondent Rich Thomason has more.
13: It's Chapter 11 reorganization for Camp Mystic, where catastrophic flooding over the July 4th holiday killed 25 girls and two teen counselors. Richard Eastland, owner of the all-girls Christian camp, also died in the flooding. In a court filing in Houston, the camp lists debt exceeding $10 million, assets ranging from $100,000 to $500,000. Families of the victims filed suit in November, saying the camp operators failed to take the necessary steps to protect the girls. Rich Thomason reporting.
5: For decades, Camp Mystic was a summer staple and an institution for generations of families who dropped off their girls at the sleepaway camp to ride horses, canoe, fish, and attend Bible studies. News and analysis at townhall.com. From Washington, I'm Keith Peters.
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6: Fuck his war in Iran. Trump had particular words for the 4 Republican senators who voted with Democrats. Most Republicans stayed quiet during the meeting. But Senator Bill Cassidy of Louisiana, who lost re-election in his primary last month after Trump endorsed an opponent, stood up and defended his vote.
26: I'm voting for more powers until I get a briefing.
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27: Two New York Times best-selling writers who wrote a book together. Joe Posnanski writes about baseball oftentimes, and Mike Scheer was one of the creators of Parks and Rec, Brooklyn Nine-Nine, The Good Place. They've written a book together. Big fan. Two friends, 82,000 miles, and wild, wonderful sports we love. They wrote a buddy travel book, so we'll talk with them in hour number two. But straight ahead, we're going to go to Ukraine. Do you remember when Trump said Ukraine didn't have the cards? Well, it turns out they flipped the script. Now they've got the cards, and they're on the offensive. What happened? We'll go to Ukraine and find out. Stay right there. America at Night, just getting started.
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3: Breaking news this hour from Town Hall. I'm Keith Peters in Washington. We have several earthquakes to report from around the world.
4: Hours after a 2.7 earthquake hit Northern California, a 7.1 magnitude earthquake shook the capital city of Caracas in Venezuela. People evacuated swaying buildings and homes. The epicenter was near Venezuela's Caribbean coast. Meanwhile, a preliminary 6.9 magnitude earthquake struck off Japan's northern coast at an estimated depth of 30 miles. Several strong earthquakes have been repeatedly reported in the same area of Japan in recent months. Japanese authorities say this time there is no danger of a tsunami. I'm Lisa Dwyer.
3: Here in this country, an earthquake shook an area in Northern California.
5: It was a 5.9 magnitude quake centered near Willits, California, about 2 hours northeast of San Francisco. The area in Mendocino County is dotted with small agricultural towns. Police report some injuries. Bree Leon and her colleagues had just opened a restaurant when the building started shaking, rattling plates and liquor bottles. Okay. The seismologist says the area is not on a major fault line. Usually, the quakes there are smaller than this. Three other quakes under 2.7 magnitude struck near the epicenter within an hour. I'm Ed Donahue.
3: NATO's Secretary General Mark Rutte has met with President Trump, advocating for the military alliance that the U.S. leader has sharply criticized. Trump argues his country bears too much of NATO's financial burden, especially after the Iran conflict. Rutte is known for his ability to charm Trump, and he aimed to ease tensions during their White House meeting on Wednesday. On Wall Street, a mixed day as the Dow was up by 182 points, the Nasdaq dropped 110, the S&P lower by 7. More at townhall.com.
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3: News this hour from Town Hall. I'm Jason Walker. President Trump has canceled a planned signing of a bipartisan housing bill. He says the Save America Act needs to be signed first. The move has angered some members of the GOP who met with the president after that announcement. Speaking with reporters following the meeting with Senate Republicans, the president says overall he was very happy with the visit.
4: I think we had a really great meeting. And we're very proud of the party. We like our leader. We like everybody really in the room. I don't like a few people, but that's okay. I think you know who they are. But I'll give you that information someday. But for the most part, we have a really well-unified party.
3: The president also reportedly did get into a brief shouting match during a closed-door lunch with GOP lawmakers. The president was upset about a Senate vote to rein him in on Iran. Head of the United Nations Nuclear Agency says that Iranian nuclear enrichment sites indeed will be visited by his inspectors, a key component in the U.S.-Iran deal. Now the IAEA will be inspecting those sites. President Trump says major oil companies are possibly gouging.
4: ExxonMobil, it's Chevron, Shell, it's BP. Oil prices have come down so much, and we are not seeing anything at the pump. We should be, in my opinion, at $2.25 right now at the pump.
3: Northern California has experienced its strongest earthquake since 1940. Only mild shaking and no reports of any major damage. And back-to-back powerful earthquakes slamming Venezuela. One was 7.1, the other 7.5. So far, there's been no reports of any casualties. More on these stories, townhall.com.
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3: 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Matt Mangus and I will be joined by the lovely and talented and very funny Bob Zaney for a few laughs. Matt will have local news headlines and live traffic updates throughout the morning, and I'll give you a chance to win prizes playing What the Heck Is It in the Impossible Question. 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
7: News this hour from Town Hall. I'm Jason Walker. During a meeting with NATO Secretary General Mark Rutte, President Trump says NATO allies should show the United States a little more respect.
8: I just want their loyalty. We don't need their money. We don't need anything. We have the most powerful military in the world by far. But I just want loyalty. You know, we're so loyal to them. We're always fighting for them. We have thousands of troops all over Europe. In Germany, we have 50,000 troops. And then you want a little, give us a little nudge, give us a little kiss. We don't want much.
7: In the meantime, Rutte says that President Trump made the right decisions about Iran.
9: They were very near to getting their hands on the nuclear capabilities. You've seen last week in Mr. G7, all the leaders in the G7 applauding the fact that his nuclear capability has been degraded. This is extremely important, and I just want to make this clear, because sometimes people think, why was this whole Iran thing going on? This is about security, about safety. This is the leader of the free world taking responsibility beyond the shores of the United States for the rest of the world, and this is what you did.
7: The Trump administration providing generous loans to speed the development of 10 large nuclear reactors to meet the skyrocketing power demand from massive data centers. Here's Bob Agnew.
10: Energy Secretary Chris Wright announced the $17.5 billion worth of loan. He cited what he called a tremendous interest among developers of data centers, known as hyperscalers, those who would buy the power, as well as utility and energy companies. The department said 70 utility and energy companies signed letters of intent that identified proposed sites. Nuclear currently provides about 20% of total electricity in the United States. Bob Agner reporting.
7: Great news for the banking industry. Federal Reserve says all 32 of the nation's biggest banks passing its annual stress test, indicating the system would remain healthy even during an economic downturn. More on these stories, townhall.com.
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7: Wednesday marked the 4-year anniversary of the repeal of Roe v. Wade. Marjorie

0: Shannon Felzer of Susan B. Anthony Pro-Life America says the timing couldn't have been better.
1: So let's just put it in the context of America's birthday coming up, the founding documents that are the foundation of even the pro-life argument, the inalienable right to life, of course. We're also celebrating this month the 160th anniversary of the passage of the 14th Amendment that guarantees equal protection under the law to all persons. So it's very relevant.
0: Marjorie Dannenfelser was a guest on the Salem Radio Network. Northern California has experienced its strongest earthquake since 1940, but caused only mild shaking. There have been no reports of any major damage. And a pair of strong earthquakes in Venezuela and northern Japan, no fatalities have been reported. Breaking news and analysis, townhall.com.
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7: Two New York Times best-selling writers who wrote a book together. Joe Posnanski writes about baseball oftentimes, and Mike Scheer was one of the creators of Parks and Rec, Brooklyn Nine-Nine, The Good Place. They've written a book together. Big fan. Two friends, 82,000 miles, and wild, wonderful sports we love. They wrote a buddy travel book, so we'll talk with them in hour number two. But straight ahead, we're going to go to Ukraine. Do you remember when Trump said that Ukraine didn't have the cards? Well, it turns out they flipped the script. Now they've got the cards, and they're on the offensive. What happened? We'll go to Ukraine and find out. Stay right there. America at Night, just getting started.
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2: Hey, it's me, your cell phone. 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

SpaceX and Tesla also. I mean, what is the long-term, I guess, profitability for those two companies? You know, when you look at electric cars, are people gonna say, this is what I want? Or because of inflation, no more subsidies, will Tesla not be as profitable?

0: We're Red Eye Radio. He is Eric Carly, and I'm Gary McNamara. Eric has the morning off. Let me play this here. This is an oldie but goodie from CNN and Dan Goldman, who lost. Remember, he was Mr. Impeachment against Trump. And as radical as you can get, but the fact is, he said he supported Israel, so he's out. Last I saw, he was down by 32 points in the primary. But listen to him squirm here back a few years ago.
1: I mean, you went out on a limb backing up Biden when he said that there would not be a pardon. In July of 2023, just after that plea deal fell through, this is what you said. I want to watch.
2: Do you think a pardon for his son would be a mistake?
3: Yes, and I don't think there's any chance that President Biden is going to do that, unlike his predecessor, who pardoned all of his friends and anyone who had any access to him. And I think you see that in this case, where he kept on, and Merrick Garland kept on, a Trump-appointed U.S. attorney to investigate the president's son. If there is not an indication of the independence of the Department of Justice beyond that, I don't know what we could look for.
1: What does that feel like, watching yourself back then, reassuring people that Biden was not going to issue a pardon for his son?
4: Yeah, and I think that if that plea agreement and that plea deal had gone through, there would be no pardon. That was a satisfactory outcome.
1: It had already fallen
4: that
1: through.
4: Only, but, sorry?
1: Well, when you reacted, this was when the deal had fallen through. And I hear what you're saying about the Kash Patel appointment, but, you know, you took him at his word. So what does that feel like, knowing that he's gone back on it?
4: Well, as I said, I'm disappointed that after the plea fell through and it became clear about why it did, including Republican congressional intervention.
0: She actually gave him the out, but you should see the look. He just the look in his eyes. I mean, they're glazed over. But this is when we talk about the left. It's so easy because she's a liberal, and she was able to trip him up. Part of our frustration with the Republican Party is how easy it is to defeat liberal arguments, and it's like they should be doing it. It should be a slam dunk every day. But coming up following the bottom of the hour, we will get to the whole socialism, communism, Nazism, where the Democrat Party is. You know, you still have, you had with the Republicans yesterday, they were going back and forth over issues. Some of them resolved, you know, the war powers saying resolved, a lot not resolved, but they're issues. The Democratic Party, this is a war versus insanity versus mega insanity. We'll get to that coming up.
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6: News this hour from Town Hall. I'm Jason Walker. President Trump sees America's 250th anniversary as a chance to get the country excited again as he addressed a rally Wednesday in the National Mall. The show included a series of flyovers by a number of aircraft, music from military bands and choirs, and Lee Greenwood singing God Bless America, or the USA. The event designed to kick off weeks of celebrations about the founding of America. Another top U.S. military leader stepping down.
7: General Christopher Donahue, commanding general of U.S. Army Europe and Africa and commander of NATO's Allied Land Command, is unexpectedly stepping down. A career special operations commander, Donahue commanded Delta Force units in Iraq and Afghanistan before leading the 82nd Airborne Division. Donahue was famously the last American soldier to leave Afghanistan in 2021. The moment was documented in an iconic photo that shows General Donahue boarding the last C-17 cargo plane to depart. I'm Lisa Dwyer.
6: National Taxpayer Advocate says the IRS did better than expected in issuing refunds during the recent tax season, despite massive cuts to its workforce.
8: The IRS workforce dropped from 102,000 to 74,000 during 2025 due to layoffs. National taxpayer advocate Aaron M. Collins says taxpayers who needed human help were left behind in many cases. That may have been especially true for victims of identity theft. Those cases already take, on average, almost 2 years to resolve. Bob Agner reporting.
6: A new proposal would include Bible stories and required reading lists for more than 5 million public school students in Texas. State Board of Education likely to vote on that proposal Friday. More on these stories, townhall.com.
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0: any huge damage. President Trump has canceled a planned signing of a bipartisan housing bill, saying the Save America Act needs to be signed first. That move angered some members of the GOP who met with the president for the announcement. But the president said overall he was happy with the visit.
1: I think we had a really great meeting, and we're very proud of the party. We like our leader. We like everybody really in the room. I don't like a few people, but that's okay. I think you know who they are. But I'll give you that information someday. But for the most part, we have a really well-unified party.
0: Well, the president says major oil companies today are gouging on prices at the pump.
1: ExxonMobil. It's Chevron, Shell, it's BP. Oil prices have come down so much, and we are not seeing anything at the pump. We should be, in my opinion, at $2.25 right now at the pump.
0: Several dozen states might need to pay millions for food aid if they don't reduce errors in the Supplemental Nutrition Assistance Program. However, 9 states with very low error rates will not have to pay anything when the new cost-sharing requirements begin in October of next year. Department of Agriculture has released the latest data. More on these stories, townhall.com.
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0: rising power demand from massive data centers. More from Bob Agnew.
1: Energy Secretary Chris Wright announced the $17.5 billion worth of loan. He cited what he called a tremendous interest among developers of data centers, known as hyperscalers, those who would buy the power, as well as utility and energy companies. The department said 70 utility and energy companies signed letters of intent that identified proposed sites. Nuclear currently provides about 20% of total electricity in the United States. Bob Agnew reporting.
0: A new poll from the Associated Press finds most Americans are inundated with scam attempts on a daily basis. 30% say they've lost money to scammers. More on these stories, townhall.com.
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8: It's your old pal Dave Elliott right here. I hope you can join me 6 to 9 a.m. for the Thursday edition of the show right here on 98.9 WGUF Naples FM Talk. Matt Mangus and I will be joined by the lovely and talented and very funny Bob Zaney for a few laughs. Matt will have local news headlines and live traffic updates throughout the morning, and I'll give you a chance to win prizes playing What the Heck Is It in the Impossible Question all right here on

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1: 34 minutes after the hour, Mike Gavin in for Gordon Deal along with Nicole Murray on this Thursday. Here's some of the stories we're following for you this morning. No Save America Act, no signing as far as President Trump is concerned. A pair of deadly earthquakes rocked Venezuela. Meanwhile, Northern California was hit by a 5.6 magnitude quake. The Trump administration asked Congress for $88 billion in supplemental funding for the Iran war. Lawmakers demand answers as turmoil over the reflecting pool continues. An Air Canada flight was diverted to Boston's Logan Airport due to an incapacitated captain. The U.S. World Cup team is back in action tonight, taking on Turkey in Los Angeles. And the 10-year-old that wants nothing more than to work at Texas Roadhouse. That story in about 20 minutes. This business update is brought to you by Vanguard Investor Choice, giving investors a voice in how their eligible Vanguard funds vote on key shareholder matters. Make your voice heard at Vanguard.com/investor choice. The U.S. mortgage market is locked in a tug of war, leaving home buyers and refinancers caught between a brief cooling of geopolitical tensions and a hawkish Federal Reserve. What does that mean for people just looking to buy a home? For answers, we welcome Veronica Dagger, personal finance reporter at the Wall Street Journal. So, Veronica, interest rates on a seesaw, leaving the housing market in limbo. What have we been seeing lately?
2: Basically, this tug of war that's happening between powers of inflation that are still out there, this hawkish Fed, and then some of the drops that are happening because of some easing in geopolitical tensions. And so we saw mortgage rates recently go down a bit when news of the Strait of Hormuz was reopened, but then it closed again, or at least some of the ceasefire issues eased out. And so basically mortgage rates are back again. And this is causing some headaches for people who want to buy a home because that drop in mortgage rates was so short. At the same time, they're dealing with a really tough market where home prices are still on the rise overall. They're still growing. Not to mention people's incomes, while they're growing, they're not growing as quickly as they need to be to keep up with the rise in home prices.
1: Right. And in spite of President Trump's wishes, the new Fed chair has indicated that we might see a rise in interest rates and not a cut anytime soon.
2: Right. Yes. And so he knows that that interest rates are holding back the housing market, and the new Fed chairman, but he's not catering just to the housing market. He has to think about other parts of the economy, is essentially what he said. And so we're not likely to see any relief for home buyers anytime soon when it comes to rates.
1: We're speaking with Veronica Dagger, personal finance reporter for the Wall Street Journal. Her story: brief drop in mortgage rates points to another false start for the housing market. Now, you spoke to a financial planner about what potential home buyers on the sidelines should be thinking about. What advice did he have?
2: Stop trying to time the market. There's so many things you can't control, and the mortgage market is one of them. So, using your personal timeline rather than these macroeconomic swings. So focus on things like your income stability. Do you feel secure in your job? Did you get a raise this year? Do you feel like your budget fits this house? Are you planning on staying in this house for, say, more than 5 to 7 years? Because that's typically how long it takes to break even for some home. And so figure out what your long-term goals are and buy the house that fits your budget now, not the house that will fit your budget if you get a raise down the road. You don't want to bank on something that may not happen.
1: And what about refinancing? A 6% mortgage sounds great to someone who has one currently at 7.5%. Does that make sense?
2: It could. Generally, the rule of thumb is refinancing typically only makes sense if the new rate is at least, 0.5 to 0.75 percentage point lower than your current rate. And if you plan on staying the home long enough to recover the upfront fees. But you also need to look at how closely the new loan affects your long-term finances. For example, if you are 5 years into your 30-year mortgage and you refinance into a new 30-year term, we're effectively resetting the clock to year one. And at the end of the day, even with a lower monthly mortgage payment, if you stretch out that loan term, that could cost you thousands of dollars more in total interest over the long term.
1: No easy choices. Thanks, Veronica. Veronica Dagger of the Wall Street Journal. 19 minutes, or actually 21 minutes in front of the hour this morning. America's First News coming up next when Pink Flamingos and Big Mockingbird square off.
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4: Key news this hour from Town Hall. I'm Rich Thomason. There were two of them in rapid succession, a pair of powerful earthquakes devastating parts of Venezuela, including the capital, Caracas.
5: It was like a scene from a horror movie.
4: A quake survivor heard there through a translator, and the BBC's Will Grant is in the region.
6: The Interior Minister, Diosdado Cabello, has been on state television and said that there are collapsed buildings in Caracas. So we're trying to find out exactly how many and whether or not people are trapped inside. Of course, we've seen images of emergency services on the scenes there. The tremors were felt as far away as the Colombian capital, Bogota, and it does seem that many thousands of residents of the Venezuelan capital, Caracas, remain outside their homes.
4: A 7.2 magnitude tremor followed by a 7.5, then numerous aftershocks, at least 32 people dead, hundreds injured. As the search for victims gets underway, and President Trump says the U.S. stands ready to help. And there have been earthquakes elsewhere. 5.6 magnitude rattling Northern California. Then there's this one.
7: A preliminary 6.9 magnitude earthquake struck off Japan's northern coast at an estimated depth of 30 miles. Several strong earthquakes have been repeatedly reported in the same area of Japan in recent months. Japanese authorities say this time there is no danger of a tsunami. I'm Lisa Dwyer.
4: The World Cup's been a real eye-opener for a lot of young Europeans visiting America for the first time. They've flooded social media raving about how wonderful the country and its people are. So accommodating, so friendly, so different from the way America is often portrayed in the media abroad. On Wall Street this morning, stock futures pointing to a higher open later on. The Dow futures are up 57 points. NASDAQ futures 633 points higher. It's a gain of more than 2%. More on these stories at townhall.com.
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1: The Trump administration is offering loans to encourage development of 10 large nuclear reactors to help meet the needs of energy-hungry data centers.
2: Energy Secretary Chris Wright announced the $17.5 billion worth of loans on Tuesday. He cited what he called a tremendous interest among developers of data centers, known as hyperscalers, those who would buy the power, as well as utility and energy companies. The department said 70 utility and energy companies signed letters of intent that identified proposed sites. Nuclear currently provides about 20% of total electricity in the United States. Bob Agner reporting.
1: Many of the attic apartments inside Paris's picturesque buildings proving to be a hostile environment during the current blistering European heat wave. Study finds that living under Paris roofs during heat waves increases death risk significantly. Iconic yet heat-conducting zinc rooftops magnify the problem. News and analysis. Town Hall.
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4: Good morning, I'm Matt Mangus with 98.9 WGUF News. We're getting more information on a shooting that injured two people. Two teens were hurt in a shooting that police term accidental at a home on Henderson Drive in Collier County. Deputies say a gun went off while the boys were handling it in a bedroom, injuring one in the arm and the other in the hand. The mother told 911 she didn't know a gun was in the house until she heard the shot. Deputies recovered two guns at the scene, including one a teen said he recently received as a gift. Donald Peyton Lee Russell will be back in court today for a hearing this morning. The Naples man was arrested after deputies said he intentionally drove his car into St. Matthew's House Boutique Thrift Store on Airport Pulling Road back in April, injuring six people. Investigators say the 42-year-old Russell plowed his Honda sedan through the front windows and nearly the entire length of the building, hitting multiple shoppers inside. Three victims suffered critical injuries. And Marco Island police responded Wednesday morning after a dead juvenile dolphin was found on the beach between the J.W. Marriott and Residence Beach. Officers say the death does not appear suspicious. Florida Fish and Wildlife was notified and was on scene assessing the animal and determining the next steps.
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4: A mostly sunny day today with a 50% chance of afternoon and evening showers and thunderstorms. High will be in the low 90s. Clearing skies overnight, low in the upper 70s. Friday through Sunday, sunny skies to start the day with a chance of afternoon showers and thunderstorms each day. Highs in the mid-90s, heat index values between 105 and 110, and more of the same as we start next week.
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16: And good morning. Welcome into the Dave Elliott Show. We've made it to the 25th of June, 2026, somehow or another. I think we're stumbling into the thing.
4: Yeah, you just do the best you can, right, Dave?
16: That's it. You know, I'm happy every day I get to wake up and show up here at this studio.
4: Absolutely. Show appreciation.
16: That's what we want. We want show appreciation.
4: That's true.
16: You know, somebody's got to do it.
4: That would be nice.
16: Anyway, thank you for joining us. We'll be around until 9 o'clock. We'll be around until 9 o'clock this morning. I'm just looking at our lineup here.
4: Yeah.
16: I guess we're adding the Scott Jennings Show.
4: Okay.
16: From 1 to 3, just ahead of Drew Steele.
4: Yeah, I've seen him on CNN before.
16: I have not. I'm not sure who he is, but he's a brand new guy on our air.
4: He's a contributor to CNN. That's where I've seen him before.
16: Oh, okay. And then the Alex Marlowe Show is on at noon.
4: Okay.
16: Right after Mike Gallagher.
4: Very nice.
16: Our buddy Joe Pags at 6 o'clock. And then America at Night, weeknights from 9 to 1.
4: There you go.
16: So what a lineup. Holy cow.
4: And Dave, you're the leadoff man. It's important that you get on base and establish a winning,
16: Well, I'm always looking for a ground rule double.
4: Attaboy, yeah.
16: You know.
4: We need base runners.
16: Hey, this is not the anniversary of it, but I saw a really interesting article today about the day the music died.
4: Ah, yeah.
16: February 3rd, 19, whatever year it was, 57 or something.
4: Buddy Holly, Richie Valens, and the Big Bopper.
16: The Big Bopper. And not to mention the pilot of the plane
4: right. That
16: they were in that crashed as well. February 3rd, 1959. Later referred to as the day the music died by Don McLean in American Pie. And I guess that name has now stuck.
4: Yeah, for sure.
16: The pilot, Roger Peterson, along with the Big Bopper, Richie Valens, and Buddy Holly, crash landed near Clear Lake, Iowa, while flying between locations on their winter dance party tour. And then due to a combination of the loss of the three artists at the height of their careers and the subsequent ubiquitous nature of McLean's American Pie, the incident has been more or less mysterious for nearly 70 years. But what exactly went on that day, and why is the incident and its participants so significant to the scope of American pop culture?
4: A lot of people thought there was sabotage, trying to take down rock and roll.
16: I have heard that theory, and I reject it.
4: Same reason that Chuck Berry was arrested, Elvis was inducted into the Army, Jerry Lee Lewis was defamed. And they say it was because these dangerous rock and roll guys were ruining the fabric of American society.
16: Well, I mean, the, you know, conspiracy theories are nice, but they're conspiracy theories.
4: It happened.
16: Holly, pardon me?
4: It happened.
16: Yeah, I mean...
4: It all happened.
16: It, well, the plane then, did crash, and those people did die.
4: And then what did we get in 1960? We got the teen idols. We got the syrupy, awful early 60s music.
16: Well, we had the early Beatles.
4: Well, yeah, but that wasn't until 1964.
16: Well, the point is that whether you believe the conspiracy theories or not, and I do not believe those conspiracy theories.
4: I do.
16: Well, that's you.
4: Yeah, well, I've done extensive research on the matter.
16: Mm-hmm.
4: And I believe that there was a coordinated takedown of rock and roll in the early 60s, late 50s, early 60s.
16: It only served to martyrize the people who died, made them martyrs. So anyway, they each laid the framework for their respective lanes of music at a key time when things were changing in the music industry and the culture of America pretty dramatically from the 50s to the 60s. I think you could argue that that transition from the 50s to the 60s was the most dramatic of any decade transition in our lifetime.
4: Definitely.
16: I mean, everything else was sort of evolutionary, but this was revolutionary. For Holly, his work came by way of efforts to effectively modernize rock and roll, directly cited by the likes of the Beatles, Bob Dylan, Rolling Stones, and others who say, you know, Buddy Holly was a creative influence on us. And he was.
4: And he wrote his own songs.
16: He did. During his time as a working musician, pardon me, he was responsible for starting and supporting the careers of Waylon Jennings, the Crickets, of course, his backup band, Norman Petty, Sonny Curtis, Lou Giordano. Holly, it is said, according to an article in People magazine, set the tone for what modern rock and music would be and also created a standard for singers writing their own content, as you just pointed out, which was more typical during this period, and mainly because when the music started to change, there wasn't anything to sing that already existed. So they were forced to write their own stuff.
4: Right.
16: And that was not a bad thing, by the way. Valens, though only 17 years old at the time of his death, and having only been in the spotlight for less than a year, was considered by a lot of people to be a revolutionary barrier breaker who, you know, well, La Bamba.
4: Yeah, he was Hispanic. I mean,
16: I say more than that? I mean, it fused a bunch of different genres together, and he was a pioneer in that way. He broke down barriers by bringing Mexican folk ideologies to mainstream U.S. radio. The Big Bopper, in his own right, set the tone for what was possible with the concept of rock novelty.
4: J.P. Richardson, right?
16: Yep. And music that was largely driven by personality. Of course, Chantilly Lace, Pretty Face, Ponytail, Hanging Down.
4: Good stuff.
16: Didn't Jerry Lee have the bigger hit with that, ultimately?
4: I don't think so, no. I think the Big Bopper did. He was a DJ.
16: I thought Jerry Lee Lewis's version was more popular for some reason.
4: He was a DJ down in Texas.
16: The Big Bopper turned rock and roll into something playful that threw mystery to the wayside in favor of making Richardson himself the central figure of his creative world, says the People magazine article. He merged radio and rock stardom and became a larger-than-life entity with a true theatrical presence. And he really did. I mean, if you've ever seen any old video of him, he was doing
4: an
16: Elvis.
4: Animated performer.
16: He was doing Elvis before Elvis was. So How did they die? A late-night flight through winter weather is to blame. Fast forward to February 1959, and Holly Valens and the Bopper were in the throngs of the winter dance party tour, or the throes of it, I should say, across the Midwest alongside Holly's bandmates, Waylon Jennings, Tommy Alsop, and Carl Bunch, as well as supporting act Dion and the Belmonts. They were facing mounting frustrations with cases of the flu, coupled with the lengthy distances needed to be traversed in their tour bus, taking a toll on the group. As a result, Holly decided to charter a plane in Clear Lake, Iowa, to make a take a small group of his cohorts to their next gig, which was in Moorhead, Minnesota. Wintertime, 1959. As the most widely accepted recollection of events goes, the Big Bopper, who was dealing with a case of the flu, swapped places with Jennings so that the Bopper could take the shorter trip on the plane. In a similar turn of fate, Alsop ultimately lost his chance to fly to Valens in a game of coin toss. So the three and Peterson, the pilot, subsequently boarded a 1947 Beechcraft Model 35 Bonanza airplane. I've flown in one of those, and they're small.
4: Yeah.
16: And headed off into poor winter weather conditions late at night. As a result of those combined factors, Peterson, it is said, lost control of the aircraft and crashed in a cornfield in Cerro Gordo County, Iowa, killing everyone on board. And that's how they died. According to Buddy Holly, a biography by Ellis Hamborn, it was a ham radio operator who overheard local authorities' discussion of the crash site that shared the news of the local station, leading the story to be quickly picked up by TV, radio, and news publications worldwide. The same biography, as well as the Buddy Holly story by John Goldrosen, says that Giordano, who was in New York at the time of the incident, called Holly's wife, Mary Elena Holly, to break the news to her. His wife recalled, "He asked me if I had seen the television or listened to the radio yet. And when I told him I hadn't, he said, 'Don't turn them on, I'm on my way over.' But I turned on the radio," she said, "and my aunt came in just as I heard the news." Shortly after, she suffered a miscarriage of her and Holly's child, with the cause being attributed to psychological trauma, per Time magazine. The moment set the precedent that extends to the day of next of kin being notified of an individual's death before the news is broadcast elsewhere. So they actually set a journalistic precedent with that incident. You know, when you look at pictures, I'm looking at a picture of Richie Valens.
4: Yeah.
16: He doesn't look 17. No. He looks about 27.
4: Yeah.
16: In this picture. So, quite a history and a story. And, you know, there was another famous singer who wound up dying in a plane crash, Rick Nelson.
4: Oh, sure, yeah.
16: So, it's not uncommon that this would happen.
4: And the Lynyrd Skynyrd guys, of course.
16: Lynyrd Skynyrd is another example.
4: Mm-hmm.
16: So, I'm not sure if there's a message here, but it is fascinating to see how these people have become more or less lionized by their death at an early age. Buddy Holly, particularly, I think, had a lot of people upset.
4: Yeah.
16: Because he was so wildly popular.
4: Gary Busey, you know, as crazy as he is, did such a wonderful job as Buddy Holly in the movie.
16: It was maybe his last great role.
4: Yeah,
16: I mean, fantastic. He's done some other quirky stuff, but Gary Busey has some personal problems.
4: No question.
16: Which got in the way. But the story of the day the music died, you can read all about it in the Buddy Holly autobiography, or you can believe Matt Mangus's conspiracy theories.
4: Yep.
16: Whichever you choose. I leave it to you to decide. I make no claim to know the truth. Meanwhile, up in Sarasota, people hate roundabouts.
4: Just in Sarasota?
16: How's that for a transition?
4: Yeah, interesting.
16: When Sarasota County needed to fix a backed up intersection it turned to a solution that you've probably heard about, the roundabout. In fact, one just opened in Naples. Where is it, on Creighton Road?
17: They have them all over the place.
16: There's another one on 3rd Avenue North and others elsewhere. Unfortunately, rather than speeding up traffic, it appears the traffic circle in Sarasota has gone the way of others in Kentucky, where folks struggled with their first roundabout, and Connecticut, where drivers have no idea how to use them, simply unable to grasp the mechanics of going around in a loop. Now Sarasota County is adding traffic signs to the rotary in hopes of clearing things up. Not traffic signs. Traffic lights.
17: To a roundabout. That's crazy.
16: But there's a bit of a complication with the plan. The roundabout may not be the issue after all. Sarasota County's shiny new roundabout sits at an intersection known as Apex Road and Palmer Boulevard, just off I-75. It really is new. Construction was approved in 24. The roundabout didn't open until January of this year, and less than a half year after for drivers trying to learn the new route. It seems to be yet to alleviate congestion on Palmer Boulevard. As such, each entrance to the roundabout now has stoplights, turning the whole roundabout into essentially a standard four-way intersection with a nice median. I have to ask you, how difficult is it when you pull up to a roundabout to look to your left and see if cars are coming?
17: That's too much trouble.
16: That's all it is.
17: I've been driving through roundabouts since I started driving. We had them all over the place in New Jersey. No problem with navigating
16: roundabout. You look to your left. If there's a car in the roundabout, you wait. If there's no traffic coming, you move.
17: I mean, Dave, there's even a TikTok video showing you how to get through this roundabout.
16: I know.
17: So if you can't handle that,
16: belief is if you are incapable, they ought to make that a requirement of driver's ed tests.
17: Yeah.
16: Driver training, that you have to go through a roundabout and you have to do it correctly or you fail your driving exam.
17: That's a good point, Dave. I mean, you go through a roundabout certainly much more than you parallel park, right? And isn't parallel parking still part of the driving test?
16: I don't believe my daughter had to do it I took her there. No, I don't think she had to parallel park.
17: Okay. That's been a long time since I took her.
16: But honestly, how hard? I mean, I have seen bad behavior at roundabouts.
17: Oh, yeah.
16: The one on 3rd Avenue North.
17: Yeah.
16: I've watched people pull out in front of other people, almost get hit.
17: Yeah, people enter the roundabout and then stop.
16: Or, yeah, there's another thing they do. They get in there and then they see you and they go, okay, and they wave you in. They go, go ahead, I'll let you in. Go ahead. No, that's
17: not the way to do it.
16: No. It's the same thing when you have the right-of-way and somebody at a stop sign waves you through. Like,
17: yeah.
16: I have the right-of-way, I'm going.
17: No.
16: You know, this is not rocket science.
17: Nope.
16: So maybe we need to do a little roundabout edumacating out there.
17: Yeah. It's
16: anyway, I thought that was funny. In short, then Sarasota County had a traffic issue and it addressed only one of multiple intersections involved. It turned out that one intersection that turned into a deeply weird roundabout with split lanes that seemed designed to funnel drivers into odd directions. Look at the intersection with all its lane markers. And there's a picture of the intersection. It is a little confusing, I will say that. Have you ever been in roundabouts with two lanes?
17: Oh, yeah.
16: It's really not that hard.
17: No.
16: The lane indicates with an arrow whether you're going straight across or you're going to make the left turn around the roundabout and get off at one of the other intersections.
17: Right. Follow the signs.
16: If you have trouble with that, you're going to hate the diverging diamond.
17: Yeah.
16: We're on the wrong side of the road. No, we're not. We're following the arrows. So is everybody else. Anyway, good luck up there in Sarasota County. I hope you guys work it all out. We're still having our challenges here. Anyway, how weird. Okay, it's 6:27. We'll take a break and be right back.
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17: mostly sunny day today with a 50% chance of afternoon and evening showers and thunderstorms. High will be in the low 90s. Clearing skies overnight, low in the upper 70s. Friday through Sunday, sunny skies to start the day with a chance of afternoon showers and thunderstorms each day. Highs in the mid-90s, heat index values between 105 and 110, and more of the same as we start next week. We're at 77 degrees right now. Here's your WGUF Time Saver traffic. Pretty quiet so far. I-75 southbound, volume building between State Road 82 and Colonial, but no delays as of yet. At your WGUF Time Saver traffic.
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16: So I'm going to be among the first to tell you that the new John Morgan political party has a name.
17: Oh, really?
16: Yeah. Remember a few weeks ago or a month ago or so, we told you that he was creating a third political party and he wanted to give it a name and he was having a contest. He got about 35,000 submissions.
17: Not bad.
16: Including mine, Politics Make Politics Face. He didn't like. No.
17: Oh, okay.
16: It's called the Common Ground Party.
17: Okay.
16: And people who our members of that party are called grounders. I guess it's better than commoners.
17: Yeah.
16: But he put this thing together.
17: I hate labels.
16: Yeah. Well, you can join the No Labels organization.
17: Right.
16: He said some of the names were very, very good and some were very, very crazy. I wish I could have seen the list of the crazy ones.
17: Yeah.
16: He said, whether this works or not, I don't know, but it's worth a try to undo the gridlock, the hate, and all the meanness that has fallen into politics on all sides. So who gets the $100,000 prize for naming the party? Well, more than 250 of the 35,000-plus submissions Morgan received called it Common Ground.
17: Oh, okay, so it's a popular name, too.
16: The money will be evenly divided among the winning entrants who return the release, and if I do my math correctly, that's about $400 a person.
17: Not too shabby.
16: Maybe it's not $400. What is $100,000 divided by 250?
17: You're asking me? Please.
16: I think it's $400.
17: Sounds good to me.
16: The contest was a great exercise, he said. It showed me that many of you, like me, believe our political system is broken, that we agree on more than we disagree on, yet nothing ever gets done. So this is step one. Going forward, we will try to start registering people for the party. Now, he is not going to be a candidate for this party for governor or anything else.
17: Right.
16: He wanted to build a party that would let people know that they were let the rest of the world know that they're dissatisfied with the gridlock and the hate and the anger and the lack of progress being made. In fact, you've got a Congress that can't make up its mind about what it wants. The Senate voted with the help of several Republicans, for example, to limit the president's powers in the Iran war.
17: Right.
16: Then what happened? He had a meeting and they started yelling at each other in the meeting yesterday.
17: Right.
16: And two of the senators, Rand Paul being one, changed their vote so that the law no longer passed.
17: Yeah, and the president shut down that housing bill as well.
16: Yep, he shut down the housing bill saying that he wants to pass the, whatever it's called, Save America Act.
17: First, yeah.
16: First, which is, by most accounts, a voter suppression bill, really, is what it boils down to. If you wanted to vote, we would have to show up with our ID and proof of citizenship.
17: Yeah, I think you have to bring the doctor that delivered you.
16: Yeah.
17: Right?
16: Among other things. There are other things in the bill as well, including stuff about transgenders in sports. And I mean, it's a conglomeration of stuff.
17: Right.
16: And he wants that passed before he will consider the housing bill.
17: Yeah.
16: This all happened yesterday. But apparently there was a lot of screaming and yelling at the White House yesterday.
17: So I hear.
16: On both sides. It wasn't just one.
17: Oh, yeah, yeah.
16: You know,
17: there are intense disagreements going on.
16: Yeah.
17: Between Republicans and Republicans, between Democrats and Republicans, between Democrats and Democrats. It's just crazy. And nothing's getting done.
16: And you and me.
17: Yeah, right.
16: Can't agree on whether.
17: Put him up, pal.
16: Who killed the big bopper? So maybe he's got a point, John Morgan, and that we need to find common ground, and that should be the first thing we do as a member of Congress or the Senate or the House or whatever. The first thing we should do is figure out where our Venn diagrams intersect.
17: Right.
16: And then, after that, we can work on our ideological differences. Doesn't that make sense? I mean,
17: all about priorities.
16: Yeah. I just don't understand how you go in with an attitude of, I'm right and you're wrong, and no matter what, I'm going to be right and you're going to be wrong, and everybody feels that way and nobody gains anything.
17: Right.
16: I mean, I don't see. When you go to elementary school, one of the first things you learn about is collaboration.
17: Correct.
16: As a class, you get together and you work on a project.
17: They put you in groups, right?
16: Or you get into groups. Or you in high school and junior high or middle school, they don't call it junior high here. They call it middle school.
17: Right.
16: In middle school and high school, you have lab partners.
17: Mm-hmm.
16: And you learn how to
17: playing athletics.
16: Work with each other. Athletics is a prime example of not being a solo artist. You know, you're a team member. You work collaboratively with the other members of your team. We seem to have learned that, and then by the time we became grown-ups, we forgot that.
17: Right.
16: So either the teaching wasn't very good, or the pressures of life are taking their toll on people's psyches, I guess you could say. Am I making any sense here, or am I just rambling?
17: No, you're making lots of sense, Dave.
16: So what I think is, common ground is a perfect name for a political party. I think there are a lot of people who would subscribe to the idea, if for no other reason than stuff could get done. Even if it wasn't a priority for you, just getting stuff done would be a step in the right direction. And stuff is not getting done right now.
17: Not on a federal level.
16: It is not.
17: That's for sure.
16: It is not. The only thing that's getting done is the attention being paid to the reflecting pool.
17: Yeah, and lives are being lost.
16: Yeah. Well, that doesn't matter. We got to get the reflecting pool handled first. That's the number one priority of the United States of America. Fix the reflecting pool. You ever been to D.C.?
17: I have, yeah.
16: Have you toured the Washington Monument?
17: I have,
16: and
17: yes. Did all that in grade school.
16: Lincoln Memorial?
17: Mm-hmm. It's beautiful.
16: We went to the Lincoln Memorial, and we got there at night.
17: Mm-hmm.
16: And you go into the memorial, first of all, it's awesome to stand
17: there.
16: Yeah,
17: it's inspiring.
16: And then you stand on the steps and look out over the city, and that's pretty impressive, too.
17: Yep.
16: But I didn't know that there was an area underneath the Lincoln Memorial that had essentially been just a blank space.
17: Oh, really?
16: Well, they've now turned it into a museum.
17: Oh, okay.
16: That includes original copies of the Emancipation Proclamation and the 13th Amendment to the Constitution.
17: Okay.
16: With actual Abraham Lincoln signatures, not copies of signatures, but he actually signed them there under glass.
17: Wow.
16: So the next time I go there, if I ever do, I hope I get to see that, because it was not available when we went.
17: Yeah, I certainly.
16: They've been working on it for 10 years. They started construction on it 3 years ago, and it is either open now or about to be open by reservation, but it's free.
17: Okay.
16: So anybody can go see it. Part of the National Park Service.
17: Very nice.
16: I just read about that this morning, and it looks really cool. It's sort of like a basement, if you will, of the Lincoln Memorial, but they turned it into this really cool museum. I saw some photos of it. It looks very, very neat. Just one in four Americans, so that's actually 24%, not 25, so it's a little less than one in four Americans, or fewer than one in four Americans, I should say, believes that the war with Iran was worth its costs, and a majority worry that a truce with Tehran is unlikely to last. That according to a Reuters Ipsos poll. The five-day poll, which closed on Monday, also showed the war weighing heavily on the president's popularity, with his approval rating dropping to 34%, a return to the lowest level of the Republican second term that was last touched in an April survey. So two out of three people do not approve of the president's job. Only 23% of Americans, including just half of Republicans, think the U.S. is now in a stronger position with Iran compared with its position before the war, the poll found. Some 35% of respondents think it is in a weaker position. The rest said they weren't sure or that the U.S. position was about the same as before. Trump and Iranian President Masoud Pezeshkian signed a preliminary deal on June 17th that would reopen oil and gas shipping lanes that were frozen by the conflict while easing U.S.-led economic pressure on Iran. So in other words, it would be brought back to where it was before the war even started. The deal has led to a rapid drop in global crude oil prices, although for most Americans the price of gasoline remains considerably higher than it was before the February 28th. U.S.-Israeli strikes that started the war.
17: Went up 40 cents yesterday.
16: Went up 40 cents yesterday? Well, I noticed it was $3.95 at this morning near the radio station here. Iran responded to the initial attack with strikes that shut down a fifth of the global oil trade and damaged energy facilities of U.S. regional allies. One of the reasons I heard the gas prices aren't going to drop precipitously is because purchases of oil are often made weeks and sometimes months in advance.
17: Right.
16: So the oil that's in the ground now was bought when it was at its highest crude oil prices. So they can't lower the price until they buy cheaper oil and put it in the tanks.
17: Yeah, that's a nice.
16: However, that doesn't make sense.
17: It's a convenient answer.
16: It doesn't make sense if you go the other way with it.
17: Right.
16: Because by that standard, then all the oil that was in the ground that was bought inexpensively should not have jumped up 40, 50, 60 cents in a time, because that oil was bought less expensively.
17: Yeah, the price went up as soon as the first missile was shot.
16: Yeah.
17: Pretty much.
16: So, in other words, it takes a while to go down because, well, we bought expensive oil back then, but when we bought cheap oil, we can make it go up really fast.
17: Right. You bet.
16: So it's up, and I got to put gas in my car again today.
17: I did it this morning.
16: Yeah.
17: 30-plus bucks.
16: Yeah. Oh, I wish I could get away with 30-plus bucks.
17: God bless my economical Prius.
16: What it used to be.
17: Love my Prius.
16: Yeah. 6:41. Take a break. Be right back.
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17: Good morning. I'm Matt Mangus with 98.9 WGUF News. The Collier County Sheriff's Office ran a speed enforcement operation yesterday in the construction zone at Oil Well Road and DeSoto Boulevard. Deputies say they were responding to complaints about drivers speeding through the area and concerns about equipment theft. The crackdown resulted in 91 citations. CCSO encourages residents to report recurring problem areas to the Zoom traffic hotline at 239-530-ZOOM or call 239-252-9300 for violations in progress. The Collier County Public Library is reminding residents that all library branches offer a safe, air-conditioned place to cool down this summer. Visitors can use the restrooms, refill water bottles, and relax, but no library card is required. Cards are free for Collier County residents, by the way, but not needed to access facilities. 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And Marco Island police are warning boaters to use extra caution near Red Marker 4 in Collier Creek. The marker is off station, and a temporary buoy is now in place until a permanent fix can be installed. Boaters are urged to hug the residential shoreline, watch their depth, and stay alert for changing channel conditions. Police say updates will be provided as they learn more.
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17: A mostly sunny day today with a 50% chance of afternoon and evening showers and thunderstorms. High will be in the low 90s. Clearing skies overnight, low in the upper 70s. Friday through Sunday, sunny skies to start the day with a chance of afternoon showers and thunderstorms each day. Highs in the mid-90s, heat index values between 105 and 110, and more of the same as we start next week. And we're at 77 degrees now. Here's your WGUF Time Saver traffic. I-75 southbound, you're a little slow between State Road 82 and Colonial. Likewise between Alico and Corkscrew. No major delays yet. That's your WGUF Time Saver traffic.
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20: This is a Bloomberg Money Minute. Novo Nordisk says twice as many Medicare recipients would rather take a weight loss pill over a shot. Novo's Wegovy pill had the best U.S. launch of any obesity medicine so far and is a linchpin of the company's effort to win back share from rival Eli Lilly. Stock futures are jumping as Micron Technology's solid forecast is reinforcing confidence about demand for artificial intelligence-related chips. Chipmakers and other technology companies had come under pressure earlier this week on concerns that the AI spending boom was losing momentum. And Micron's results were seen by Wall Street as a key test of demand. And Sony's investing big in big screens. Sony Pictures Entertainment is investing $100 million in Cosm, which is an operator of large-screen theaters that show films and sporting events. Cosm serves food and offers seating that includes tables and booths designed to create a more social theater experience. Courtney Donahoe, Bloomberg Radio.
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16: I don't know what time it is. The clock has got, it's got too many digits, and then some of them are moving. That's all.
17: 13 before 7.
16: 13 before 7.
17: Or 13 before the hour.
16: No, it's before 7.
17: We're
16: exclusive to the Eastern time zone. Well, I know we have listeners elsewhere, but
17: absolutely.
16: But you are the core group right there, and for you it's Eastern Daylight Time. And it's now, I've managed to kill another 23 seconds.
17: There you go.
16: There is a reason a grandparent's music or record collection feels so different from what's on the charts today, and it probably goes beyond just the quality of the sound. If you think about it, we talked about this a few minutes ago, how there was this radical transition from the 50s to the 60s. Mm-hmm. But over the past 60 years, the words that are used in popular music have drifted away from themes of care, loyalty, purity, and she'll have fun, fun, fun till her daddy took the T-Bird away, you know, that kind of stuff.
17: Yeah, you don't get that much of that anymore.
16: And increasingly toward themes of harm, degradation, and rule breaking. Well, somebody thought this was worth a study, so they got some researchers together, and the numbers literally back that up. A study published in Scientific Reports analyzed the lyrics of hundreds of thousands of English language songs, drawn from two separate data sets, one covering 1960 to 2010, and another tracking Billboard chart hits through 2023, to measure how the moral character of popular music has changed over time. Things like expressions of moral vices, things like harm, cheating, rule-breaking, have climbed sharply, while expressions of moral virtues like care, purity, and loyalty have fallen. Although I can go way back with songs like Take This Job and Shove It, to sort of,
17: There's always been a little bit of anger in the charts, but these days it's ever-present.
16: Yeah. Researchers also found that these shifts showed up differently depending on whether a song was credited to a male or a female artist, and they varied widely by musical genre, although those gender-based findings come with caveats about how artists were classified and represented in the data. Song lyrics have long been treated as a kind of a mirror into the culture, reflecting the values and attitudes of the era that produced them. If that holds true, then the picture coming back over the past several decades is one of shifting moral priorities, at least in the music that becomes popular. And if you look at moral priorities over the last several years, you can see how we have gotten away from the idea that virtue is a strength, and what really counts is your ability to get the job done at all costs.
17: Right.
16: Right? So you can look at, I guess you could look at music like Jagged Little Pill, you know, as an example of a song that is moved more toward the negative.
17: Yeah.
16: Well, although Alanis Morissette has never been known as an optimist.
17: Let's go back to the early 60s and the song that really ushered in the women's liberation movement, and that's You Don't Own Me by Leslie Gore.
16: You Don't Own Me, right.
17: Don't tell me what to do, don't tell me what to say. That song was groundbreaking, and some stations banned it and wouldn't play it.
16: Yeah. Well, it...
17: And that was 1962 or 3?
16: It was an example, but it was a rare example.
17: Oh, yeah. Very.
16: Of the way people were starting to think about it. And then you got, you could go to Helen Reddy, I Am Woman.
17: Right.
16: But the reality is that music today has become much more, you ever hear of gangster rap?
17: Yeah. Well, even country music. Country music is all about drinking beer and looking at girls in shorts.
16: It's not all about that.
17: Well, but a lot of it is.
16: Much of it can be. In fact, what's the song that features Luke Grimes?
17: I have no idea.
16: He's in a cowboy bar. My wife loves country music, and on Saturday morning, there's a YouTube channel that she listens to that is all country music videos.
17: Mm-hmm.
16: And this particular song came up about every fourth video. I don't remember the name of the song, but it Luke Grimes, who is Casey Dutton on TV in the Yellowstone series, is a character in the video. And you're right, it's about drinking beer and having a good time. But for the most part, I think of I just heard the Eddie Rabbit song the other day, Better Day, I think it's called.
17: Okay.
16: And I love that tune. He's a truck driver and he's driving his truck and the windshield wipers are going and beating in time with the music.
17: Yeah, just songs about folks, right?
16: And you can go back and look at pop music, fun, fun, fun, anything the Beach Boys did. And the early Beatles, She Loves Me, Yeah, Yeah, Yeah. I once heard a woman who was in her 90s in the 70s. So you follow me? She was she was old when the Beatles came out.
17: Right.
16: And she said, I love them because they sing She Loves Me, Yeah, Yeah, Yeah.
17: It's very positive.
16: She thought that was a really cool idea for a song.
17: Yeah.
16: And now you wouldn't be able to get that song to chart today. Yeah.
17: Well, one of my favorite bands when I was a teenager, probably my favorite band when I was a teenager, and I never heard a note of their music before I bought it, was the band Yes. I just love that name.
16: Yeah, you
17: know,
16: Yes.
17: It's positive.
16: And they were not all, their songs were not all Lollipops and Roses either.
17: No.
16: In fact, Lollipops and Roses was another example of songs from the early days. Wasn't that Leslie Gore? No.
17: Sunshine, Lollipops, and Rainbows. I don't remember who sang it.
16: Sunshine, lollipops, and rainbows. I thought it was Leslie Gore, but it might not have been. It's probably somebody like Little Susie Smith or somebody like that. Hey, I have to
17: take... It's Leslie Gore.
16: It was Leslie Gore. I thought it was. I have to take a break, and we'll be right back.
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17: A mostly sunny day today with a 50% chance of afternoon and evening showers and thunderstorms. High will be in the low 90s. Clearing skies overnight, low in the upper 70s. Friday through Sunday, sunny skies to start the day with a chance of afternoon showers and thunderstorms each day. Highs in the mid-90s, heat index values between 105 and 110, and more of the same as we start next week. We're at 77 degrees now. Here's your WGUF Time Saver traffic. Working on a crash, State Road 82 at Church Road, causing a backup on State Road 82. I-75 southbound, you're a little slow between Alico and Corkscrew, but no major delays. At your WGUF Time Saver traffic.
1: 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I am here with TJ, and TJ's telling us about this wood that they've got right now, and it is something to see. TJ, tell us more.
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0: actually in the 8 o'clock hour. Mm-hmm. And he has some, I'm sure, some funny stuff to tell us about today. And maybe you could buy one of his T-shirts. Just make him happy. Buy a T-shirt from him.
1: He's got a million things for sale.
0: Yeah, he's got, you know, Zany Bob and Bob Zany and Baby and all that stuff.
1: That's right.
0: Going to be here in November. We'll try to get him into the studio. We tried to get him into the studio last November, and I think that I was off for the week, and it didn't work out.
1: Right, yeah, you were vacationing at the time.
0: But I think we'll make it work this time.
1: All right.
0: Following in the footsteps of Sly Stone and Kathy Sylvia over 51 years, Taylor Swift and Travis Kelce look to be getting married next month at Madison Square Garden. I mean, we've been talking about this for a couple of weeks.
1: Yeah.
0: And now all of a sudden the media are thinking there is some evidence to suggest this could really be the deal.
1: I heard there may have been a bachelor party over the weekend.
0: I heard that too.
1: Yeah.
0: Event, street closure, and tenting permits for one of the biggest events of the summer have been filed with the New York City agencies. The New York Times first reported yesterday. And additionally, Big Apple law enforcement sources confirmed to Deadline that NYPD and Penn Station Amtrak officers have been told the Love Story singer, songwriter, and the Kansas City Chiefs tight end are getting hitched on July 3rd at the fabled World's Most Famous Arena. So will they or won't they? I guess we'll find out on July 4th whether they have decided to end their independence and enter into a united state.
1: There you go.
0: See what I went through to get there?
1: That's beautiful.
0: We'll be right back.
2: From the Zoom Tan Studios in Naples, go from pale to perfect in minutes. This is WGUF Marco Island, Naples.
3: Breaking news this hour from Town Hall. I'm Rich Thomason. Desperate search for survivors now underway in earthquake-shattered Venezuela. Numerous buildings in the capital Caracas have collapsed after two powerful quakes. A magnitude 7.2 and a 7.5 struck one right after the other, followed by a series of aftershocks. Those who could fled into the streets, their world crashing down around them.
4: All the walls were cracked. We managed to open the door, but there was a cloud of smoke, so we couldn't see much. When we went downstairs, it was like a scene from a horror movie. I only saw the building superintendent with a baby and one family from that building get out.
3: A survivor heard through a BBC translator. At least 164 people are dead, hundreds injured. The Caracas airport is no more, reduced to rubble. Venezuela has seen the most powerful quakes in more than 100 years, and the less powerful quakes have also rattled Northern California and parts of Japan. Happy birthday, America.
5: 250 years of glorious American freedom.
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5: Just like those patriots of 1776 over the past 17 months, we have taken power back.
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6: And Thomas Washington.
3: Wall Street may open sharply higher later this morning. 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

0: One of the most intricately decorated parts of the Vatican's Apostolic Palace, a passageway used by popes and presidents and attributed to Renaissance master Raphael, is getting its first facelift in 500 years.
1: Raphael is considered one of the greatest artists of the Italian Renaissance and was also an accomplished architect. His 65-meter-long loggia, or windowed corridor, is on the second floor of the Vatican City Apostolic Palace. The biblical scenes and botanical motifs on the arched ceiling have deteriorated due to successive layers of glues and waxes. The corridor was also open to the elements for around 100 years. Now the restoration work, funded by international donors, is expected to return the original vibrancy to the pastel tones of the work.
0: The BBC's Alice Adderley. U.S. House members have welcomed the president of Taiwan's legislature to Washington. News and analysis, Town Hall.
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3: Good morning, I'm Matt Mangus with 98.9 WGUF News. We're getting more information on a shooting that injured two people. Two teens were hurt in a shooting that police term accidental at a home on Henderson Drive in Collier County. Deputies say a gun went off while the boys were handling it in a bedroom, injuring one in the arm and the other in the hand. The mother told 911 she didn't know a gun was in the house until she heard the shot. Deputies recovered two guns at the scene, including one a teen said he recently received as a gift. Donald Peyton Lee Russell will be back in court today for a hearing this morning. The Naples man was arrested after deputies said he intentionally drove his car into St. Matthew's House Boutique Thrift Store on Airport Pulling Road back in April, injuring six people. Investigators say the 42-year-old Russell plowed his Honda sedan through the front windows and nearly the entire length of the building, hitting multiple shoppers inside. Three victims suffered critical injuries. And Marco Island police responded Wednesday morning after a dead juvenile dolphin was found on the beach between the J.W. Marriott and Residence Beach. Officers say the death does not appear suspicious. Florida Fish and Wildlife was notified and was on scene assessing the animal and determining the next steps.
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3: A mostly sunny day today with a 50% chance of afternoon and evening showers and thunderstorms. High will be in the low 90s. Clearing skies overnight, low in the upper 70s. Friday through Sunday, sunny skies to start the day with a chance of afternoon showers and thunderstorms each day. Highs in the mid-90s, heat index values between 105 and 110, and more of the same as we start next week.
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8: 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I'm Rich Evans, and I approve this message paid for by the committee to elect Rich Evans.
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10: I don't mind if you don't like my manners. I don't like myself. They're pretty bad. I grieve over them long winter evening.
11: You are a sad, strange little man.
12: Don't act like you're not impressed.
13: And good morning. It's 7:09 a.m. Eastern Daylight Time. There, I did it. I didn't make a mistake on the time. I had to look at it very carefully and study it closely.
14: Well done.
13: When I got in my car this morning, I turned on the ignition and the thermometer read 88 degrees.
14: Oh, wow.
13: Now, that was in my garage.
14: Yeah.
13: When I got out into the road, I think it was down to 82.
14: Yeah, it's a little cooler this morning than it has been the last few months.
13: And then, yeah, when I was going to say, when I got out of the car, I won't say the air was cool.
14: Cooler.
13: But it wasn't as sultry as it was the last few days.
14: Yeah, 77 now at the airport. It was like 84 yesterday at this time. So
13: we're there. We're in the throes of summer.
14: Yep.
13: And it'll be this way for the next 3 months.
14: Right. And you'll probably get a little wet this afternoon.
13: Yeah. We, at my house yesterday, about 3 o'clock, it got really dark outside.
14: Yeah, Collier had a severe thunderstorm warning for
13: a little while
14: yesterday.
13: Yeah, it was eastern part of the county. Yeah. It got really dark, and the wind picked up, and I thought, oh, we're going to get some rain.
14: Yeah,
13: And then all of a sudden, the sun came out.
14: Yeah.
13: And then later in the day, I'd say around 7 or so, the same thing happened, and this time we got a spritz.
14: Yeah.
13: Just a little sprinkle. It wasn't much of anything at all.
14: Just didn't have enough energy to get to the coast.
13: Couldn't quite make it. It came from the east and spread to the west, and then it just kind of fizzled out.
14: Yeah. Better chance of getting rain today.
13: Hopefully. We need it desperately. I'm tired of being in a drought.
14: Yeah.
13: And I'm not referring to just the weather.
14: I'm with you.
13: Yeah. So, Bill Gates has apparently publicly identified three women with whom he had extramarital relationships as part of a congressional inquiry examining Jeffrey Epstein's alleged efforts to gain leverage over him. I'm surprised that they would ask who it was.
14: Yeah.
13: Why destroy their lives? But during a closed-door appearance before the House Oversight Committee on June 10th, Gates was questioned and grilled about emails suggesting Epstein was aware of several affairs and may have considered using that information against him. Among the women Gates acknowledged having relationships with were Russian bridge player Mila Antonova and nuclear scientist Karima Nigmatulina. But hey, at least you picked people who were smart.
14: Yeah, definitely.
13: Gates also admitted to past relationship with medical entrepreneur Dr. Alves Jacobs Nesselrod, which took place before his association with Epstein began. Again, he's got high expectations. He's not hanging out with somebody who isn't high up in life.
14: The attraction is clearly the money, because he's not a handsome man.
13: Well, I mean, neither am I, and I have a great wife.
14: You're very handsome, babe.
13: No. I have a face for radio.
14: Stop.
13: You know it's true.
14: No, that's ridiculous.
13: It is true. No, I have a face for radio.
14: That is ridiculous.
13: Why do you think I've been so successful in radio for the last 57 years?
14: Come on.
13: It's because I have a face for radio.
14: David.
13: Now, not everybody has a face for radio.
14: You're a ruggedly handsome man.
13: I'll give you an example of a guy who doesn't have a face for radio.
14: Who's that?
13: Is Mike Gallagher. But he still does a good job despite that fact.
14: I wouldn't know him in a police lineup.
13: Oh, I used to watch him on Fox News. He for a while, was a commentator on Fox News.
14: I've never seen him. I've heard him. I hear him every day.
13: Well, we're acquaintances. We know each other. So anyway, the revelations came years after Gates and Melinda French Gates ended their 27-year marriage. They got married on New Year's Day in 1994, finalized their divorce in 2021. Melinda later indicated that a combination of issues, including Gates' admitted infidelities, contributed to the breakdown of the marriage. Following their divorce, she spoke pretty openly about her discomfort with Bill Gates' ties to Epstein, describing their interactions as deeply troubling. You know, isn't he on the spectrum? I believe he's considered to be...
14: Bill Gates?
13: Autistic.
14: I have no idea.
13: I think it's in the range of Asperger's, and it's a very high level of functioning.
14: Okay.
13: According to testimony reviewed by lawmakers, Epstein appeared to have knowledge of Gates' relationships with Antonova and Nigma Tulina. Gates also confirmed a past affair with Nesselrod after investigators showed him a 2013 email Epstein had sent to himself referencing the pair. So apparently he wasn't too discreet about it as well as the fact that he was doing what he was doing. He said after reviewing the message, "Well, there was a time I had an affair with Dr. Jacobs Nesselrod, so that may fit that category." Her identity had reportedly been redacted from previously released Justice Department documents connected to the Epstein investigation. While Gates acknowledged the affairs, he pushed back on the notion that Epstein successfully used the information against him.
14: But he did think that Epstein was kind of moving in a blackmail type of direction.
13: Right.
14: Didn't he say that?
13: Yeah, he did. In fact, what he said was, "I was not blackmailed, but you know, as you look at these emails, you know, it looks like Mr. Epstein's brainstorming was going in that direction."
14: Yeah.
13: That's what he told the committee. He also disputed several claims contained in documents released as part of the Epstein files. Among them was an allegation that Gates contacted Epstein regarding an STD after encounters with Russian girls. Gates denied that accusation and testified that he never discussed Epstein with any of the three women. Throughout the interview, he maintained that he had no knowledge of Epstein's criminal conduct and emphasized that he was never involved in any wrongdoing connected with the financier. He also reiterated a sentiment that he has expressed before, that he regrets ever having a relationship with Epstein. The dude is nuclear winter.
14: Yeah.
13: If you have anything to do with him, if you even cross the same street he was on, you know, that could be considered poison to you. I mean, Epstein, I think his name could almost be argued to be as evil as that of Adolf Hitler, Benito Mussolini.
14: Yeah, Jack the Ripper.
13: Attila the Hun.
14: Right.
13: Howard Cosell.
14: Come on now.
13: No, I just threw that one in for laughs.
14: Please.
13: Howard Cosell.
14: Loved him.
13: I loved Howard Cosell.
14: Who didn't? Well, a lot of people didn't. But
13: a lot of people didn't love him. Woody Allen, for one.
14: Smart guy. Heck of a reporter.
13: Yep. He was one of those people that got a little too close to some of the subjects he covered. Like
14: he and
13: Muhammad Ali were very, very tight.
14: No doubt. Yeah.
13: Very, very tight. And at the time, it wasn't considered inappropriate.
14: No.
13: Look at the Boston Patriots coach and his girlfriend.
14: Oh, Mr. Vrabel.
13: Whatever she was. And I don't know if she was his
14: Diana
13: girlfriend.
14: Diana Rossini.
13: Yeah, by the way, did you see how much she was earning before she quit?
14: No, I didn't know.
13: First of all, she worked for The Athletic.
14: Right.
13: which is owned by the New York Times. Mm-hmm. And it is reported that she was making, at the time she quit, $800,000 a year.
14: Wow.
13: As a reporter.
14: Man.
13: Which would make her one of the highest paid employees of the Times Company, if not the highest paid employee.
14: Wow.
13: Reporter, yeah.
14: Kind of weird.
13: $800,000 a year.
14: Yeah. She must have been good.
13: Well, I hope he was good. Because she gave up an awful lot to hang around with that dude.
14: Yep.
13: The new automotive startup is betting that we are so fed up with high car prices that we'll consider buying a 2-seat, all-electric pickup truck with hand-crank windows and no radio. Say it ain't so. No radio?
14: You don't need one anymore. You've got your phone.
13: Well, no. You need a radio.
14: Okay.
13: You need to have a radio in your vehicle, and it needs to be tuned to 98.9. Period. End of discussion.
14: Or the WGUF app.
13: But radio is better.
14: Okay.
13: Slate Auto, a Michigan-based car maker backed by Amazon founder Jeff Bezos, is racing to begin production later this year of its first model, an overtly Spartan compact truck that will start at $24,950, the company said on Wednesday. Trucks like these have been missing from U.S. roads for over a decade. Car buyers today have only 8 new models to choose from under $25,000, with automakers warning that it is difficult, if not impossible, to turn a meaningful profit on these things. Slate thinks it can buck that trend. Peter Faricy, Slate's chief executive, says, a U.S. automaker can make an affordable vehicle, and not only an affordable vehicle, but an affordable vehicle that people love. Faricy said gross margins will be positive for the base truck, and he expects costs to decline further for customers once Slate proves itself to its suppliers. The company's cost-cutting measures are novel, trading exterior paint for customizable $500 vinyl wraps, so that you get it when you get it, it will be
14: wrapped.
13: Raw steel.
14: Yeah, okay.
13: And you can have a wrap and put on it.
14: Perfect.
13: Offering a dashboard mount for a smartphone instead of a navigation system, and selling a DIY-style add-on kit that transforms the pickup into a 5-seat sport utility vehicle.
14: I like the crank windows.
13: Can you imagine? Can you imagine the hardship, the incredible difficulty of rolling down a window with a hand crank?
14: I can't imagine.
13: What is this world coming to?
14: I'm exasperated.
13: The question is, will car buyers go for something like this, let alone an electric one, over $25,000? They launched in 2022. Slate has raised $1.3 billion from Bezos and firms like TWG Global. They came out of hiding in April of 2025, positioned themselves as a scrappy upstart laser focused on keeping costs contained soon after it was enveloped in the chaos within the U.S. car industry. A little over a week after Slate revealed the truck and its anticipated price, President Trump imposed a 25% tariff on imported auto parts by the fall. Congress had eliminated a $7,500 EV tax credit that would have likely brought the truck's price below $20,000. They're based in Troy, Michigan, just outside Detroit. They sit about 100 yards away from where the CEO went to elementary school. He had stints with Ford before going to Amazon, where he helmed the build-out of Marketplace, which allows third-party sellers to operate on the company's online platform. You didn't realize that there was a guy who created Amazon Marketplace, and it wasn't Jeff Bezos.
14: What a good idea, too.
13: Faricy said he was surprised by parts suppliers charging Slate a startup tax because it's new and therefore riskier. He knows Slate is an underdog in the rigid car business, where few startups have ever emerged and survived long term. It's a familiar feeling, he said. In his early days at Amazon in 2009, many outsiders still viewed Amazon as an underdog. But he's bound and determined to make it go.
14: I wish him luck.
13: I think I would be tempted to consider it if I were in the market for a pickup truck. Mm-hmm. It's a small truck.
14: Yeah.
13: But heck, as long as it's dependable, and you know, these kinds of trucks, you don't take them on long road trips anyway.
14: Right.
13: So it isn't like you got to worry about range anxiety or anything like that.
14: Got four tires and a steering wheel. I'm good.
13: Yeah. The thing I want to know is, does it have air conditioning?
14: Yeah.
13: Because I think down here, that's pretty much a must.
14: Absolutely.
13: He says the truck boasts a longer bed than the Maverick pickup, but industry analysts say American consumers typically buy something that Slate is not, specifically bigger and powered in some fashion by gasoline. So it could, the thing that could kill it could be the electric motor situation. We'll see.
14: Yeah.
13: See what I like you. I hope they're very successful and they prove that there is a model for ultra low cost but American made vehicle. And the key is this American made.
14: Yeah. And this is so a company that's looking out for our bottom line.
13: It's not like a Yugo.
14: Yeah.
13: Remember the Yugo?
14: I do, yeah.
13: They had that famous 30-30 warranty, 30 seconds or 30 feet outside the showroom. Honest to God.
14: Yeah.
13: Everything is so expensive these days. Everything.
14: Yeah, no, I totally agree with you.
13: We got one of our meals in a bag delivered, or we got three of them delivered the other day.
14: So you're continuing with this?
13: Well, we figured out that we only order three at a time.
14: Okay.
13: And that way you don't have to, because I had to throw away a lot of the chicken because it was in the fridge too long.
14: Mm-hmm.
13: So I made this dish yesterday. It was really good. It was green beans, chicken with soy sauce and sweet Thai chili and rice.
14: That sounds delicious.
13: Took about 20 minutes to put the whole thing together, and it was absolutely delicious.
14: Yeah, that sounds yummy. Right up my
13: alley.
14: And
13: tonight, we're having breaded rainbow trout.
14: Whoa.
13: How does that sound?
14: Just don't warm it up in the microwave later.
13: No. you cook it in a pan.
14: All right.
13: But I'm getting the hang of it. They all go 20 minutes. I allow myself 40 minutes.
14: Yeah. Well, you're new to this.
13: Well, I move slowly in the kitchen. I don't want to cut off a fingertip and have it wind up getting, you know, toasted in the fry pan.
14: Let's not say you move slowly. You move carefully.
13: Well, okay, let's go with that.
14: All right.
13: It's a euphemism, no matter how you slice it. So let's move on to another topic besides pickup trucks that everybody loves to hate.
14: Okay.
13: Tipping.
14: Oh, no.
13: It's back. Timmy Adioy feels like she's a good tipper at food establishments, but recently wondered if others are tipping as much as she does. She's a 28-year-old, guess what, content creator and comedian in New York City who also works in marketing. She posted a TikTok video asking if people still tip 20% or more as she does. Well, maybe not. According to the latest report from Toast, are you aware of the Toast app? It's where you can, if you've ever gone to a restaurant where they have a barcode on the bill and you can pay it with your phone.
14: Uh-huh.
13: That's among the things they do there.
14: All right.
13: Toast has tracked tipping behaviors on its app for its restaurant partners since 2022. And apparently the average tip at restaurants in the United States is now under 20%.
14: Hmm.
13: The overall average U.S. restaurant tip across all restaurant types held steady at 18.8%.
14: That's not too far off.
13: In the first quarter of 2026. But it means that people are tipping. A lot of them are tipping 15% now. At OAA posted, my whole life I've been tipping 20%. I assume that was like the generous average, and most of my friends tip similarly. But recently whenever I go to restaurants and it has like the automatic tip thing, it'll start at 20 and then go up to like 25. And sometimes we're even like skipping 20 and going straight to 22. There is usually an option for something called custom tip,
14: right?
13: However, i.e., Don't be a cheapskate.
14: I know a lot of servers are complaining that World Cup customers are not tipping.
13: Well, they're not used to
14: Europe.
13: It.
14: Yeah.
13: They're not used to it.
14: Right.
13: The thing is, with the cost of eating out going up so dramatically, people can't really afford a 20% tip.
14: Yeah, that could be
13: Or they say, well, this thing that, you know, 5 years ago cost me $2 is now $4, and I'm not going to leave as big a tip.
14: Yeah.
13: She said, now the way my mind works, 22 and above is for like excellent service. And I rarely tip under 20 unless they do something crazy. So my question is 20% still appropriate, she asked.
14: I think so.
13: She said she made the TikTok video in April because, quote, I was honestly curious about what's accepted about tipping, and she was slightly taken aback by the higher suggested tip prompts. I will say that when I see a tip prompt that starts at 22%, I go out of my way to tip 20.
14: Yeah.
13: Nothing against the server, but it's my money.
14: Yeah. 20% is very generous.
13: I think it is. I mean, just think about it another way. For every $5 you pay for dinner, you're paying another dollar.
14: Right.
13: For that dinner.
14: Mm-hmm.
13: Adoye said she was shocked that some people said they were tipping 15 to 18%, and some people also said they weren't tipping at all. But they could have been tourists from other countries where tipping culture could be different. I would never not tip.
14: Yeah, me too.
13: It just won't happen. The average restaurant tip at Toast restaurants in the United States is 19.3% at full-service restaurants and 15.8% at quick service restaurants as of the first quarter of 2026, according to the new report. A quick service restaurant is typically counter service or fast food where you place your order at a counter kiosk or drive-thru. Brian Korber, Toast Director of Brand Journalism and News, said,
14: I don't give a tip.
13: I don't think I've ever tipped at a fast food place where you go in and order or go through the drive-thru.
14: When I pick up my pizza, I always throw a dollar in the bin, but I don't give a 15% tip to pick up a pizza.
13: Normally, the places I go to don't give you the option to tip.
14: Yeah.
13: Like if you go to Burger King or McDonald's or Chick-fil-A, there really isn't an option.
14: Right.
13: Would you like to leave a tip with that?
14: Mm-hmm.
13: You don't hear that.
14: Yeah.
13: So I think it makes sense that you wouldn't tip there. I also don't think you should tip at a clothing store when you're going to buy a belt.
14: No, of course not.
13: But I'm seeing that now on anybody that uses an iPad for a point of sale device where you have to sign your name to it and push the button.
14: Right.
13: All have the option for tipping.
14: That's crazy.
13: I'm not going to tip you.
14: If you're an hourly employee.
13: If you're an hourly employee and are not, and you're being paid whatever the wage is.
14: Right.
13: I'm not going to tip you.
14: Got it.
13: Not that you don't provide excellent service, but that's not part of the deal.
14: Yeah, continue providing excellent service and you'll move up the corporate ladder.
13: Yeah, you'll be an owner someday. You'll be an owner someday. All right, I'm way over time here. 7:31, we'll be right back.
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14: A mostly sunny day today with a 50% chance of afternoon and evening showers and thunderstorms. High will be in the low 90s. Clearing skies overnight, low in the upper 70s. Friday through Sunday, sunny skies to start the day with a chance of afternoon showers and thunderstorms each day. Highs in the mid-90s, heat index values between 105 and 110, and more of the same as we start next week. We're at 77 degrees now. Here's your WGUF Time Saver traffic. Now stop and go on I-75 southbound between Alico and Corkscrew. That's your WGUF Time Saver traffic.
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13: 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I want you to know that they're here for you Monday through Thursday till 4 p.m. each day. 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And also in the Vanderbilt Commons at 7211 Vanderbilt Beach Road. 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
13: Okie dokie, it's 7:35. We're going to be playing What the Heck Is It? 1986 edition.
14: That's right.
13: Coming up here in just a few minutes. Did you hear about this woman who was celebrating the Knicks victory, who apparently got fired from her job after doing something stupid?
14: Is this the lady that stole the trash can?
13: That stole the trash can.
14: Yeah, great story.
13: She ended losing her job, and is also the stunt itself resulted in city fines after New York sanitation officials recovered the Knicks-themed trash can she was accused of taking from a Manhattan street.
14: They had very clear video of her stealing
13: it. even clearer than a UFO picture.
14: Yeah, definitely.
13: Angie Baez returned the commemorative litter basket Wednesday morning, according to New York City Department of Sanitation, nearly a week after a video showed her dumping trash from the container onto a sidewalk before walking away with it during the New York Knicks championship celebration. I guess you figure with all those people and cameras around, no one would notice.
14: Of course not.
13: The Department of Sanitation said that police issued Baez two summonses in connection with the incident, a $75 fine for littering and a $100 fine for impeding Department of Sanitation operations.
14: A trash can. Come on, people.
13: These fines are the maximum allowed by law for first offenses, a department spokesperson said. Video of the incident spread widely on social media following the June 18th parade, which drew hundreds of thousands of fans to Lower Manhattan to celebrate the Knicks' first NBA championship in more than five decades. But you know what I wonder? I wonder how many people saw that and said, I'm going to do that, and actually did and got away with it.
14: Maybe a few.
13: I mean, it's one thing to buy a souvenir. It's another thing to steal it.
14: Yeah, and to dump the garbage in the street.
13: Yeah, you can at least dump it in a regular trash can.
14: I mean, that was horrible.
13: She would have saved herself $75.
14: Yeah, no, she deserves to get a fine. Fines. Whatever it is.
13: Well, I'm not sure she deserves to lose her job.
14: No, I don't think so either.
13: But then again...
14: But it's a bad look. It's such a bad look
13: One of the reasons she lost her job might be that she was a DEI manager.
14: Ah, well, there you go.
13: And then maybe they were just looking for a reason to do that. On this day in history, by the way, in 1947, on June 25th, The Diary of Anne Frank was published. 2 years later, Long-Haired Hair was released in theaters starring... What's up, Doc? Bugs Bunny.
14: Watched a great Bugs Bunny before I went to bed last night.
13: I'm sorry for you for that. In 1991, Francis Johnson's world record 8.7-ton ball of twine, which he'd been building since 1950... was moved to a prominent place in downtown Darwin, Minnesota, where more people could see it. So if you're ever in Darwin, Minnesota, look up the big ball of twine.
14: I'll do that.
13: 2002, a 5-year-old Sicilian boy tore up $1,525 in cash, his father's monthly salary, the day after his grandfather told him money was trash and couldn't buy happiness.
14: Wow.
13: So he proved it.
14: Okay.
13: I wonder if he's still happy. In 2009, Michael Jackson died on this date at age 50 from an overdose of propofol. The singer's doctor, Conrad Murray, was convicted of involuntary manslaughter. 12 years ago, the U.S. Supreme Court ruled that police cannot examine the digital contents of a cell phone without a court order. Probably a good thing for you to know. And... in 2021, 5 years ago, former U.S. police officer Derek Chauvin was sentenced to 22 years and 6 months for the murder of George Floyd in Minneapolis. Today, by the way, is also Strawberry Parfait Day.
14: Oh, I love a good parfait.
13: And for those of you not into film noir, it's also Color TV Day.
14: Oh, excellent.
13: So go out and enjoy In Living Color. All right, 40 minutes past 7, or another way to look at it is 20 minutes before 8, and yet another way to look at it is 7:40.
14: You're amazing.
13: I'm telling you all the ways this morning. They exist, and they're all legitimate.
14: Yep.
13: And we'll be right back.
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14: Good morning, I'm Matt Mangus with 98.9 WGUF News. The Collier County Sheriff's Office ran a speed enforcement operation yesterday in the construction zone at Oil Well Road and DeSoto Boulevard. Deputies say they were responding to complaints about drivers speeding through the area and concerns about equipment theft. The crackdown resulted in 91 citations. CCSO encourages residents to report recurring problem areas to the Zoom traffic hotline at 239-530-ZOOM or call 239-252-9300 for violations in progress. The Collier County Public Library is reminding residents that all library branches offer a safe, air-conditioned place to cool down this summer. Visitors can use the restrooms, refill water bottles, and relax, but no library card is required. Cards are free for Collier County residents, by the way, but not needed to access facilities. 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And Marco Island police are warning boaters to use extra caution near Red Marker 4 in Collier Creek. The marker is off station, and a temporary buoy is now in place until a permanent fix can be installed. Boaters are urged to hug the residential shoreline, watch their depth, and stay alert for changing channel conditions. Police say updates will be provided as they learn more.
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14: A mostly sunny day today with a 50% chance of afternoon and evening showers and thunderstorms. High will be in the low 90s. Clearing skies overnight, low in the upper 70s. Friday through Sunday, sunny skies to start the day with a chance of afternoon showers and thunderstorms each day. Highs in the mid-90s, heat index values between 105 and 110, and more of the same as we start next week. And we're at 77 degrees now. Here's your WGUF Time Saver traffic. A little slow on Immokalee Road westbound between Logan Boulevard and I-75. I-75 southbound, your stop and go now, Alico Road to Corkscrew. And that's your WGUF Time Saver traffic.
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1: This is Bloomberg Money Minute. Remember the record-breaking price of eggs early last year? The average price of a dozen eggs were over $6. Now egg suppliers are close to resolving a Justice Department investigation into allegations of illegal price coordination. Sources tell us Cal-Maine Foods and others have agreed to pay several $1 million in civil penalties and donate more than 50 million eggs under terms of the agreement. Checking on the markets, Micron Technology's blowout forecast is giving a strong shot in the arm for the tech-fueled rally. Shares of the memory chip maker are soaring in early trading. Also lifting stock futures this morning, Qualcomm says its expansion into chips for data centers will produce revenue of more than $15 billion a year by 2029. The chip maker is trying to diversify and expand its dominance from its core business of mobile phone chips. Qualcomm's new priority is to win business from the biggest investors in data center gear. Courtney Donahoe, Bloomberg Radio.
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0: And it's time for you to get geared up to win a $25 gift certificate to Mel's Diner. 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So you could win that $25 worth of Mel's to use however you want. If you know the title of today's mystery tune from 1986, we're going to ask you to play if you haven't won anything in the last 60 days and you're a resident of Southwest Florida. You just call the number and tell us the song title. And if you meet the criteria, you walk away with the goods. So here we go. Here's the clue. Why didn't you finish it?
1: Well, that would have given it away, Dave.
0: Oh, darn. We don't do that, do we? No, we don't.
1: Try not to.
0: The video for this song is one of my favorite videos.
1: Revolutionary.
0: I loved it. 239-430-2428. Go all the way back to 1986. Let's go to the phones. Good morning.
2: Oh, good morning. You're on the air.
0: Wow. Would you turn your radio down, please? Thank you.
2: Hello?
0: What's the name of the song?
2: What's the name of the song?
3: Sledgehammer.
0: You got it. You're the winner. What's your first name and where are you calling from?
3: Jeff from Naples, Florida.
0: Hey, Jeff, right here in Naples, man. You're off to Mel's Diner. Does that sound good?
3: Yeah. You know, you have to say, that sounds good.
0: Oh, I'm sorry. Mel's Diner. All right. Hold on a second, Jeff. I'll get Matt on the line to tell you how you can claim your prize. Here is the one and only Peter Gabriel, Sledgehammer.

0: Formerly the lead singer of a little band called Genesis, that's Peter Gabriel and Sledgehammer. By the way, his biggest hit in North America. Congratulations to Jeff, who knew the title of the song, and more importantly, for keeping his radio so loud that it made his ears ring. 7:53, we'll be right back.
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2: A mostly sunny day today with a 50% chance of afternoon and evening showers and thunderstorms. High will be in the low 90s. Clearing skies overnight, low in the upper 70s. Friday through Sunday, sunny skies to start the day with a chance of afternoon showers and thunderstorms each day. Highs in the mid-90s, heat index values between 105 and 110, and more of the same as we start next week. And we're up now to 80 degrees. Here's your WGUF Time Saver traffic on Immokalee Road. You have a westbound delay between Logan Boulevard and I-75. Stop and go on I-75 southbound this morning between Terminal Access Road and Corkscrew. And that's your WGUF Time Saver traffic.
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0: And a minute out here for Rod Stearns at Stearns Motors of Naples. Well, Rod, you don't need a sledgehammer to make a good deal over there.
9: No, we don't. But I can tell you one thing right now. When I hear that song, all I think about is Sir Big E's and Elephant Walk. Mason Jar and all that good stuff. That was fun times right there.
0: Back in the 80s in downtown Naples.
9: Yep. But no, you don't need a sledgehammer here to make a good deal. We're definitely slower than we are in season, which is, I mean, that's a huge benefit for somebody that comes in, because I've got plenty of time to go over options. I've got plenty of time to say, you know, is this the right timing for you to do something? We've got companies that help with derogatory credit. I've got credit unions that give outstanding rates if you're good. And there's people that say, look, I don't need much. I want to be in and out. We can do that as well. So whatever somebody wants, I'm willing to do.
0: 239-370-3700. That's Rod's cell phone number. You can call him or text him with a question or a comment. And you can check out the website at SternsMotorsOfNaples.com, too. And don't forget, you got that, the KBB thing on there, right?
9: Yep, yep.
0: So you can check that all out, too. Sterns Motors of Naples. Thanks, buddy. We'll talk to you next week.
9: Thanks, Dave.
0: Take care. It's 7:56.
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1: 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Wait.

0: The blue material likely has no direct relation to the large algal blooms that are also plaguing the thing, according to Tim Auerhahn, the chairman of the Aquatic Council, nor is it merely a reaction to the hydrogen peroxide that the National Park Service dumped into the water. At this point, pinning the blame for the floating coating on any one factor would be premature, says David McFadden, a CEO of the paint and coating inspection company KTA Tater. Auerhahn agrees. He said the failure of the adhesion to the substrate of that product probably could have been caused by many factors. Still, based on the videos of workers dumping hydrogen peroxide from the edges of the pool, he said it could have contributed to the issue, but it's probably not the only cause. The Department of the Interior, which oversees the National Park Service, didn't respond to a request for comment. So it's likely a combination of things. It could have been the hydrogen peroxide. It could have been poor surface preparation. But either way, it was not necessarily just vandalism that caused this to happen. And now, you know, Bob Zaney's next.
1: From the Zoom Tan Studios in Naples, go from pale to perfect in minutes. This is WGUF Marco Island, Naples.
2: Breaking news this hour from Town Hall. Ahmed Thomason. President Trump says the U.S. stands ready to help Venezuela as it deals with a devastating natural disaster. It's killed at least 164 people, almost 1,000 injured.
3: Powerful back-to-back earthquakes struck Venezuela on Wednesday evening. The 7.2 and 7.5 magnitude earthquakes collapsed buildings and sent panicked residents into the streets as communities across the South American country sustained damage. Buildings were evacuated in cities and areas were impacted as far as Brazil's Amazon, about 1,000 miles from Venezuela's capital. Acting President Delcy Rodríguez declared a state of emergency. The earthquakes, among the strongest to strike Venezuela in more than a century, occurred shortly after 6 p.m. local time. I'm Karen Shamath.
2: And less powerful quakes have rattled parts of Northern California and Japan. Just as President Trump predicted, oil prices are coming down now that the Iran war seems on its way to being resolved. But the president's upset that gas prices, also on the decline, remain stubbornly high, suggesting that big oil could be to blame.
4: So it's ExxonMobil, it's Chevron, it's Shell, it's BP, it's a lot of them. The gasoline or the oil prices have come down so much, and we are not seeing anything at the pump by comparison to what it should be.
2: Today's AAA national average, $3.91 a gallon for regular. That's down a penny from yesterday, but the president says he thinks gas should be going for about $2.25 a gallon. On Wall Street, the Dow futures 90 points higher. NASDAQ futures up 620 points, gain of more than 2%. More on these stories, townhall.com.
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2: The Trump administration is offering loans to encourage development of 10 large nuclear reactors to help meet the needs of energy-hungry data centers.
6: Energy Secretary Chris Wright announced the $17.5 billion worth of loans on Tuesday. He cited what he called a tremendous interest among developers of data centers, known as hyperscalers, those who would buy the power, as well as utility and energy companies. The department said 70 utility and energy companies signed letters of intent that identified proposed sites. Nuclear currently provides about 20% of total electricity in the United States.

0: Agnew reporting.
1: Many of the attic apartments inside the picturesque buildings of Paris are proving a hostile environment during the blistering European heat wave. Study finds that living under Paris roofs during heat waves increases death risk significantly. Iconic yet heat-conducting zinc rooftops magnify the problem during the heat wave. News and analysis. Town Hall.
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3: Good morning, I'm Matt Mangus with 98.9 WGUF News. We're getting more information on a shooting that injured two people. Two teens were hurt in a shooting that police term accidental at a home on Henderson Drive in Collier County. Deputies say a gun went off while the boys were handling it in a bedroom, injuring one in the arm and the other in the hand. The mother told 911 she didn't know a gun was in the house until she heard the shot. Deputies recovered two guns at the scene, including one a teen said he recently received as a gift. Donald Peyton Lee Russell will be back in court today for a hearing this morning. The Naples man was arrested after deputies said he intentionally drove his car into St. Matthew's House Boutique Thrift Store on Airport Pulling Road back in April, injuring six people. Investigators say the 42-year-old Russell plowed his Honda sedan through the front windows and nearly the entire length of the building, hitting multiple shoppers inside. Three victims suffered critical injuries. And Marco Island police responded Wednesday morning after a dead juvenile dolphin was found on the beach between the J.W. Marriott and Residence Beach. Officers say the death does not appear suspicious. Florida Fish and Wildlife was notified and was on scene assessing the animal and determining the next steps.
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3: A mostly sunny day today with a 50% chance of afternoon and evening showers and thunderstorms. High will be in the low 90s. Clearing skies overnight, low in the upper 70s. Friday through Sunday, sunny skies to start the day with a chance of afternoon showers and thunderstorms each day. Highs in the mid-90s, heat index values between 105 and 110, and more of the same as we start next week.
4: Hey, it's Drew Steele. 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
15: 8:10 on Thursday morning. It's a beautiful Thursday here in Southwest Florida, and here is the even more beautiful Bob Zaney. Hi, Bob.
16: Hi. I couldn't be prettier. BobZaney.net. That's the place to go to check out that Dry Bar comedy special on YouTube. Watch it there, like it, and share it with everyone. Let's get right to it. It's official. With the IPO of SpaceX, Elon Musk is now a trillionaire. To put that in perspective, I'm not.
15: True.
16: Good news, bad news. Here's the bad news. A California teenager was partially blinded in a paintball attack and has to permanently wear an eye patch. The good news is he wanted to be a pirate for Halloween.
15: Well, that worked out nicely for him.
16: And a reporter asked climate change activist Greta Thunberg, who's your cable provider? She said, I'm on the spectrum. He says, I know that, but who's your cable provider?
17: How dare you?
15: If you don't have spectrum, I don't think you get that joke, though.
16: You know what? I do what I can.
15: I know, and you're damn good at it.
16: BobZaney.net, that's where you go to see where I'm headed next. If you go there now, you can see I'll be in Naples. Get your tickets now. We got a little link and everything. And it's going to be in November, so I know it sounds like far away, but blink. And also check out my Mercari store, book me on Cameo, get a Wake Me t-shirt in the merch store. Now let's go back in time.
15: Ba-da-ba-ba-ba.
16: We're going.
18: No!
16: And we're there. It's April 19th, 2016, Dateline Casa Grande, Arizona. A woman was arrested for hit and run. Ironically, if convicted, the woman from Casa Grande is looking at a lot of time in the big house. Those Spanglish for them.
15: I'm not bilingual, so it took me a while to figure that out.
16: Well, I know you're by something.
15: Yeah.
16: Hey, check. I'm on the Twitter at Bob Zaney, Zaney Bob on the Instagram, and Zaney Bay Bay Instagram and TikTok, Facebook, Bob Zaney fan page, and the official Bob Zaney channel on YouTube. Subscribe, it's free to do so. Until next week, this is Bob Zaney.
15: Baby. Baby. I wanted to beat him to it a little bit there. Casa Grande.
3: Good one.
15: Big house.
3: I like that.
15: That was actually very clever.
3: Yep, I agree.
15: Thank you, Bob. A few months after moving to Japan, 6-year-old Emiliana Howard became fascinated by something she saw almost every day. Children her age confidently navigating the world on their own in Japan. Soon, she had a goal of her own. She wanted to walk to the store by herself.
3: Good for her.
15: The milestone later captured attention on TikTok, where viewers watched Emiliana make the trip while wearing a camera and narrating her adventure along the way. But for her parents, Dylan and Esmeralda Howard, the moment wasn't really about the errand at all. Instead, it was about watching their daughter work towards something she wanted and finally accomplish it. The video is great. One of the few TikTok videos that I actually enjoyed watching. Over the first couple of months of living in Japan, Emiliana noticed children around her age taking the train, going to the store, walking home by themselves, Dylan tells People magazine. She started asking if she could do the same. Well, the family didn't immediately say yes. Instead, they treated Emiliana's request as a long-term goal. They practiced the route together, discussed different situations she might encounter, and made sure she knew how to pay for her items. The Howards also waited until they felt comfortable with her Japanese language skills in case she needed assistance while inside the store. Dylan, the dad, says this wasn't a spur-of-the-moment decision. It was something we practiced and talked through over time. By the time Emiliana finally set off on her own, her parents felt confident given the preparation they had put in, even that. Watching a kid walk away by herself for the first time brought a rush of emotions. Dylan said, of course, as parents, you're always worried about your kids, especially when they're so young. But when she walked away, we both were just like, wow, we had such an amazing daughter. 6 years old, mind you. What stands out most in Dylan's memory isn't the shopping trip itself. It's the confidence Emiliana carried as she headed toward a goal she had spent months working toward. That confidence has always been part of who she is, according to her dad. Emiliana has been chatty and outgoing since she first learned to speak. Living in Japan, however, has given her more opportunities to exercise her independence. Dylan says strangers often stop to talk with Emiliana and her younger brother Shane, who is 3, while local children frequently approach them hoping to practice the English they've learned in school.
3: That's great.
15: When Emiliana has always been confident, Japan has given her the ability to practice independence in a much bigger way than just by playing by herself or doing a project on her own, says her dad. By the way, the shopping trip went smoothly, but it was what happened afterward that left the biggest impression on her parents. She got back and said, I grabbed everything, right? Dylan recalls. Then came another moment that perfectly captured the determination his daughter had shown throughout the experience. The bag was a little heavy, but she said, I am strong, so it's okay. For Dylan, who is 33, who works in business development and public relations, one of the most rewarding parts of the day was seeing his daughter confidently navigate conversations in Japanese. Again, 6 years old.
3: Yeah.
15: Not every interaction made it into the final video, but watching Emiliana continue her journey toward becoming trilingual filled him with pride. They're Spanish-speaking, English-speaking, and Japanese-speaking. For mom, Esmeralda, who's 33 as well, the experience represented something even bigger. More than anything, she loved seeing her daughter set a goal, work toward it, and experience the joy of reaching it. You know what I would have done?
3: What's that?
15: I would have sent her on her way, and then when I saw she was far enough ahead, I would have snuck out and followed her.
3: There you go.
15: Because that's just me. I am an overprotective guy when it comes to that.
3: When my daughter was about 4, we were in Walmart, and I decided that that was the day that she was going to start being independent. And I said, well, I'm going to let you shop in the toy department all by yourself while I go and do the grocery shopping. And she was like, you sure, Dad? And I was like, yeah, I think you need to do this. And so I pretended that I was, you know, going to the other side of the store, and of course, I was right around the corner keeping an eye on her, but it gave her a sense of independence and helped her, and she's now an independent adult as well. We're way too overprotective of our kids, I think.
15: Well, I don't think you can be too overprotective in many cases.
3: Well, I'm talking about umbrella parents.
15: Yeah, I mean,
3: helicopter parents. I'm sorry. Yeah, I mean, that's just crazy.
15: Yeah. No, I'm not in favor of, you know, second-guessing every single thing they do, but first of all, Japan, a whole country with a whole different language.
3: Yeah.
15: And not even, they don't even write in the same letters that we use,
3: yeah.
15: You know.
3: I give the parents a lot of credit.
15: But when you're young, the beauty of it is when you're young, you can learn a language so much faster than when you're an adult.
3: Right.
15: And she probably picked it up just like nobody's business.
3: Yeah, she's going to be a heck of an adult, I'm sure.
15: Oh, she's going to be fantastic. And I think it's really cool that her parents did the right thing by training her, making the trip with her a few times so she felt not scared.
3: Yeah.
15: Because one of the things that predators or other people who are looking to cause mayhem look for is whether a person appears vulnerable.
3: Yeah. My parents were great about, you know, letting me run around New York City as a youngster, but they prepared me for it.
15: But was New York City ready for it? That was the real question.
3: They always said, you know, just look straight ahead, no eye contact with anybody, walk fast, and look confident.
15: You can always tell a tourist in New York because they're always looking up.
3: Right, exactly.
15: I learned that the hard way. I was never mugged, but I discovered there were certain streets that I would walk down in the evening after coming out of a theater.
3: Right.
15: It's 11 o'clock at night.
3: Mm-hmm.
15: And as long as you're in the theater district, you're pretty okay.
3: Yeah, it's a safe part of New York.
15: But then you go over to Hell's Kitchen, or you head over to the west side a little bit.
3: Yeah.
15: And it gets pretty sketchy where, you know, you're the only one on the street or one of only two or three people. You don't want to do that. You need to walk with confidence and purpose.
3: Absolutely.
15: And hopefully nobody will pull a knife on you. It's been a long time since I've heard anything about anybody being mugged in New York City. I'm sure it probably happens on a daily basis.
3: Of course it does, yeah.
15: But you just don't hear about it like you used to.
3: Yeah.
15: A U.S. fighter jet pilot rescued by special forces after being shot down over Iran in April described what he says was a pretty shocking sight before ejecting from the aircraft. Multiple Iranian drones hovering in the air, moving as one, in a formation that resembled a jellyfish, according to four sources familiar with this thing. The account, which has not been previously reported, was shared by the F-15 pilot with intelligence officials during a debriefing after the incident. It immediately set off a firestorm of debate within the U.S. intelligence community that has not yet been resolved. If the airman really saw what he described, a formation moving in unison, it would be an alarming advance in Iranian drone capabilities. Multiple drones interconnected and moving as one, with smaller drones below the bigger drones like legs, one of the sources familiar with the pilot's witness account told CNN. Real alien, well, they used a different word, but I'll call it stuff.
3: Okay, thanks.
15: Another source told CNN the pilot described witnessing a minefield of drones in the air. While the exact cause of the F-15 downing is still being investigated, initial reports indicated it was possible the drone formation had in some way enabled Iran to shoot down the American jet, according to two of the sources. The F-15 carried had a crew of two on board, a pilot and a weapons system operator. U.S. forces immediately launched search and rescue efforts. The downing of the fighter marked the first time a U.S. aircraft had been shot down over Iran during the conflict. The pilots were rescued hours after ejecting from the aircraft, while the weapons officer evaded Iranian capture in the mountains for more than a day before also being rescued. It is not clear if the weapons systems officer also saw the drone formation, but that's pretty crazy.
3: Yeah.
15: However, if you've ever seen a drone show, I saw a video this morning, apparently, of the opening of the, whatever it's called, the world's biggest state fair, whatever that thing was in D.C.
3: Mm-hmm.
15: They had drones up in the air that looked like a waving American flag.
3: Yeah, it's amazing what they could
15: do. The drones, I mean, it was incredible how they programmed these things to do that.
3: Yeah. Well, they're talking about maybe doing a drone show on
15: Cape
3: Fort Myers Beach.
15: Oh, I thought it was Cape Coral.
3: Well, maybe it is Cape Coral, yeah.
15: Instead of fireworks,
3: right,
15: because they won't catch things on fire. However, I think it was in Orlando last year where a drone show got out of control and some drones hit the ground and hit some people on the ground.
3: No, that's not good.
15: No. You got to be really careful. A Chinese experimental spacecraft currently in Earth orbit recently released an unknown object, raising more unanswered questions regarding the ongoing tests of the reusable vehicle. China's space plane, which is known as Shenlong or Divine Dragon, launched on February 7th for its fourth orbital mission Monday, just a couple of days ago. Space surveillance firm Leo Labs detected an unknown object in the vicinity of the space plane. The object was first observed by Leo Labs' Kiwi space radar in New Zealand and later confirmed as having been deployed by the space plane. So whatever this thing was, it's like the mothership let a little kitty ship out. Following additional observations across our global network and analysis via Leo Labs Delta, Leo Labs wrote on X, "We have independently cataloged this object and assessed with high confidence it was released from the Chinese space plane." So what the heck is going on up there?
3: Hmm.
15: The Chinese space plane first made its orbital debut in 2020, launching for a brief two-day mission before landing back at the Zhuquan Satellite Launch Center in the Gobi Desert. The spacecraft's follow-up missions lasted for a significantly longer time in orbit. The space plane launched in August of 2022 and spent 276 days in Earth orbit, and then again in December 2023 for a 268-day-long mission. Very mysterious. Maybe they're planning to build a space station up there.
3: Could be.
15: You never know.
3: Yeah.
15: Just saying. Birthdays today. Got a few. You walked into a party like you were walking onto a yacht. Your hand strategically placed below one eye. Your scarf, it was apricot.
3: Carly Simon.
15: 83.
3: All right, love her.
15: Today, I can't imagine Carly Simon in 83. I thought she was one of the foxiest singers I had ever seen.
3: Oh, no question.
15: Just really...
3: Well, you don't attract the attention of Mick Jagger and Warren Beatty without being, you know, drop-dead gorgeous.
15: But who was it that... Was it David Geffen that the song was written about?
3: She says a lot of different things.
15: I know. She even... somebody paid her $10,000 for her to reveal who the song was about.
3: Yeah.
15: But then he had to promise not to reveal it.
3: Yeah. I think it's a compendium of people.
15: Yeah.
3: You know?
15: Mick Jagger makes the most sense to me.
3: Yeah.
15: J.J. Walker.
3: All right.
15: Dynamite is 79 today.
3: Wow.
15: Brenda Sykes, who was in the movie Cleopatra Jones, is 77. Supreme Court Justice, first Latina on the Supreme Court, Sonia Sotomayor, 72. Ricky Gervais, 65. I used to think he was funny, and at some point he stopped being funny to me.
3: Okay.
15: John Benjamin Hickey, the actor who is named after the throat condition that is a hickey.
3: Okay.
15: I don't know where that came from. Yeah. 63. Well, his name is Hickey.
3: I got you.
15: Del Curry, former NBA player and father of Steph Curry and Seth Curry, is 62. Remember this lady from the TV show Fame? I think she was in the movie too, Erica Gimple.
3: No.
15: 62. Angela Kinsey from The Office, 55. Linda Cardellini, actress. She was in Freaks and Geeks, Dead to Me, Avengers Endgame, and DTF St. Louis, 51. Hong Chau is 47. Busy Phillips, who's been around a little while. She was in the TV show The Cougar Town with Courtney Cox, 47. Joey Alexander, jazz piano player, Grammy nominee, 23. And I'm afraid I'm out of knowing who these next two people are. Kylie Cantrell, 21, and McKenna Grace, who is an actress in the most recent Ghostbusters movie, and was also in Young Sheldon.
3: Well, you lost me about halfway through the list.
15: 20 years old, yeah.
3: Last five or six names meant nothing.
15: Angela Kinsey played a character called Angela on The Office, and she was great.
3: Okay.
15: She was very funny. You know who else was in that show? Creed Batten. Grassroots. Did you know he was in Grassroots?
3: I didn't know who Creed Batten is.
15: Creed Batten played a fictional version of himself.
3: Okay.
15: But he was a singer in the Grassroots movie, Grassroots band.
3: Oh, I had no idea. Okay.
15: Yeah.
3: I saw the Grassroots in concert.
15: I liked them.
3: Yeah.
15: They were the first band that I listened to that I thought, that's some serious rock and roll there.
3: Yeah. We hired them to do a early show and a late show. They came in, did the early show, was great, and then they did the exact same show again.
15: For the late show?
3: Yeah.
15: Well, isn't that what they're supposed to do, so that the two audiences get the same show?
3: Yeah, but that's...
15: You mean normally rock and rollers don't do that?
3: Yeah.
15: I guess. But on the other hand, they probably had a limit. They only had a couple of hits.
3: Yeah.
15: So they probably had to...
3: They had five or six recognizable songs.
15: They probably had to pad a lot.
3: Yeah.
15: So they probably said, well, let's just do enough to get us through 2 hours.
3: I remember they did the Beatles' Things We Said Today and a Stone song.
15: I could hear them singing that song.
3: Yeah.
15: All right, 8:28, we'll be right back.
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3: A mostly sunny day today with a 50% chance of afternoon and evening showers and thunderstorms. High will be in the low 90s. Clearing skies overnight, low in the upper 70s. Friday through Sunday, sunny skies to start the day with a chance of afternoon showers and thunderstorms each day. Highs in the mid-90s, heat index values between 105 and 110, and more of the same as we start next week. And we're up to 81 degrees. Here's your WGUF Time Saver traffic. Working on a crash with injuries in the 5400 block of Laurel Ridge Lane. We also have a disabled vehicle reported. Immokalee Road at I-75 under the bridge. I-75 southbound, your stop and go now between Alico Road and Corkscrew. And that's your WGUF Time Saver traffic.
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15: Hopefully a little more helpful news for you here this morning. Eliminating sugar from your diet may be more detrimental than previously thought, according to an animal study being presented Saturday at ENDO 2026, the Endocrine Society's annual meeting in Chicago. Completely removing sucrose from a low-fat diet may unexpectedly disrupt gut health and promote inflammation and metabolic dysfunction, highlighting that balanced nutrition is more important than simply eliminating sugar, according to Rashid Ahmad, PhD, principal scientist and head of the immunology and microbiology department at the Dasmond Diabetes Institute in Kuwait City, Kuwait.
3: My goodness. Take a breath.
15: Man, I need to get some oxygen after that.
3: Some sugar.
15: Yeah, the institute was founded by Kuwait Foundation for the Advancement of Sciences. Researchers investigated the effects of a sucrose-free, low-fat diet compared to a sucrose-containing low-fat diet, in two groups of mice for 16 weeks. So if you're a mouse listening this morning, pay attention.
3: Yeah.
15: They evaluated glucose tolerance, insulin sensitivity, circulating metabolic hormones, the gut microbiome, and inflammation in the colon and liver. Mice who got the sucrose-free diet, no sugar, developed impaired glucose control, insulin resistance, gut microbial imbalance, intestinal inflammation, and fatty liver changes, despite having no significant differences in body weight compared with control mice. So if you're a mouse, holy smokes.
3: Yeah, no cold turkey on the sugar.
15: No. The findings suggest that complete removal of sucrose from a low-fat diet may negatively affect gut microbiota and metabolic health, Ahmad said. The study highlights the importance of maintaining balanced dietary carbohydrates to support gut and immune homeostasis. So just think about that. It's not too bad to have a little sugar once in a while. I think the right kind of sugar is the key. I'm not a big refined sugar guy.
3: Right. Yeah, that white sugar is very dangerous.
15: Yeah,
3: get, get the unbleached.
15: Have you ever eaten cane sugar?
3: I have.
15: I was at a farmer's market one time in Miami. A bunch of us decided to drive over on a... We heard about this farmer's market, and we decided to drive over on a Saturday morning. Mm-hmm. So we get over there, and there were all these great food booths and vendors, and one guy was selling pieces of cane,
3: yeah.
15: Sugar cane. And you just, it's a stalk.
3: Yeah, it's like a snack.
15: And you just chew on it. Yep. It's extremely sweet.
3: Yeah, that's for sure.
15: But it's...
3: Make your teeth rattle.
15: If you really, it's like, you know, when you, there's Aunt Jemima syrup.
3: Yeah.
15: Or whatever it's called now, Pearl Milling Company.
3: Yes, sir.
15: Or you can get the real syrup.
3: Yeah.
15: From Vermont or Canada.
3: Huge difference.
15: They're called syrup, but that's where the similarities end.
3: Right.
15: The stuff out of the tree from Vermont or from Canada is so much different, better, richer, thicker, gooier.
3: And it's got little pieces of bark in it too, which adds to the taste.
15: Yeah, maybe some dog toenails in there from the Huskies.
3: Yeah.
15: But, I mean, it's the same with refined sugar versus the actual raw cane sugar. I love raw cane sugar. You ever got the back packets of the brown?
3: Oh, yeah, yeah. I only buy brown sugar.
15: Yeah, it's not brown sugar. Yeah. It's not brown sugar.
3: It's unbleached.
15: Yeah, it's not brown sugar.
3: Yeah.
15: Brown sugar is something else, but it is brown in color.
3: Yeah, it's the bleaching of the sugar that makes it less healthy.
15: Yeah. So, get some of that. Humanoid robots are by definition pretty extreme. I think you'd agree with that. You've seen the ones on 60 Minutes a couple of weeks ago that were dancing and hopping and flipping and climbing steps.
3: You've seen the ones serving fast food?
15: Sorting automotive parts. Yeah, there's one serving fast food. Well, how about this? It makes sense that one of their main use cases would be in drumming up spectacle. So humanoids have already taken part in underground fight clubs, long-distance marathons, remember that, and kung fu films. Well, now a humanoid is even training, if you can use that word, to complete one of the most daring spectacles ever conceived, scaling to the top of Mount Everest.
3: Wow.
15: According to the great publication Humanoids Daily, which I have on my counter at home, a modified Unitree G1 unit has recently completed a trek to the top of Ecuador's Chimborazo volcano, 20,600 feet high. It is higher than the infamous Denali, formerly Mount McKinley. I think it's currently Mount McKinley. Didn't they change the name back to Mount McKinley?
3: I don't know.
15: Which is the tallest mountain in the world from base to peak.
3: I'm just intrigued by Humanoids Daily.
15: Yeah, Humanoids Daily. It's like Potato News Today, except for humanoids.
3: Yeah.
15: Chimborazo is also technically farther away from the center of the Earth than Mount Everest due to its position near the equator. To be fair, the G1 didn't exactly do it all on its own. As humanoids reported, the robot walked autonomously along sections of the 16-hour trek to the summit with less than a 30-degree incline, but was carried for the rest. Well, wait a minute.
3: That's not fair.
15: That would be like me carrying you part of the way up the mountain.
3: Yeah, it's not right.
15: You didn't actually scale at all on your own, so what the what? Still, the effort resulted in some remarkable footage of the robot decked out in special booties and his purpose-built warming jacket sauntering around the snowy peak of Chimborazo. A humanoid. Probably felt right at home there, because isn't that where the original ancient aliens landed?
3: That's right.
15: So he would have, you know, he would have been really cool. There's a picture of it wearing what looks like a long purple snow jacket.
3: Yeah.
15: Boots and gloves.
3: It almost looks like a human.
15: It almost does. You seen the same photo?
3: Yeah, with the guy in the orange jacket.
15: Yeah. And unlike some other grabby PR stunts, the climb is part of a broader effort to put a little good out into the world, organized by a French engineer named Pablo. The mountain climb experiment is meant to stress test humanoids and build up their mobility in extreme environments. As the magazine reported, the ultimate goal of the initiative, called PEMBA, is to give conservationists a tool with which to monitor remote environments. For example, the Amazon rainforest.
3: That's a noble experiment.
15: Yeah, I mean, if you know, besides that, I don't think mosquitoes bite humanoid robots.
3: That's right.
15: So you got that going on. 20 minutes to 9, back with the impossible question after this.
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3: Good morning, I'm Matt Mangus with 98.9 WGUF News. The Collier County Sheriff's Office ran a speed enforcement operation yesterday in the construction zone at Oil Well Road and DeSoto Boulevard. Deputies say they were responding to complaints about drivers speeding through the area and concerns about equipment theft. The crackdown resulted in 91 citations. CCSO encourages residents to report recurring problem areas to the Zoom traffic hotline at 239-530-ZOOM or call 239-252-9300 for violations in progress. The Collier County Public Library is reminding residents that all library branches offer a safe, air-conditioned place to cool down this summer. Visitors can use the restrooms, refill water bottles, and relax, but no library card is required. Cards are free for Collier County residents, by the way, but not needed to access facilities. 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And Marco Island police are warning boaters to use extra caution near Red Marker 4 in Collier Creek. The marker is off station, and a temporary buoy is now in place until a permanent fix can be installed. Boaters are urged to hug the residential shoreline, watch their depth, and stay alert for changing channel conditions. Police say updates will be provided as they learn more.
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3: A mostly sunny day today with a 50% chance of afternoon and evening showers and thunderstorms. High will be in the low 90s. Clearing skies overnight, low in the upper 70s. Friday through Sunday, sunny skies to start the day with a chance of afternoon showers and thunderstorms each day. Highs in the mid-90s, heat index values between 105 and 110, and more of the same as we start next week. It's 81 degrees now. Here's your WGUF Time Saver traffic. Still working on that crash in the 5400 block of Laurel Ridge Lane. That's off Green Boulevard. Also have a disabled vehicle in Mockley Road at I-75 under the bridge. I-75 southbound still stop and go Alico Road to Corkscrew. And that's your WGUF Time Saver traffic.
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1: This is a Bloomberg Money Minute. Ford has taken a human approach to fixing its stubborn quality problems. It has rehired veteran engineers to help train younger staff and reprogram artificial intelligence tools to address these issues. Ford's efforts have resulted in the company ranking third in the latest J.D. Power initial quality survey. Turning to the market, stocks are looking at gains after memory chip maker Micron Technology gave a sales forecast that crushed Wall Street estimates. Micron has become a major beneficiary of the artificial intelligence infrastructure build-out. Futures on the tech-heavy NASDAQ are soaring this morning. And shale executives say mixed messages from the White House about the Iran war are creating major uncertainty in energy markets and making planning for the future near impossible. In a survey by the Dallas Fed, one industry leader noted that markets can price risk but they can't price a tweet. The sharp criticism comes despite President Trump's strong relationship with the oil industry. Courtney Donahoe, Bloomberg Radio.
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5: And we have for you today 4 tickets to the Naples Zoo. If you are the first person to call us with the correct answer to our impossible question this morning, 2 adult tickets, 2 kid age 3 to 12 tickets to the Naples Zoo at Caribbean Gardens, the best little zoo in America. So get ready to win. It's a good prize, and it's got you'll love it if you haven't been there ever or in a while. Come back and see the giraffes and the capybaras and all kinds of stuff there. So what we're going to do is ask you a question of some difficulty, and then we'll ask you to come up with an answer. And if you can do that, and you are a member of your household, haven't won anything in the last 60 days, plus you're a resident of Southwest Florida, you know the deal. You are eligible to participate. So without any further ado, here is today's impossible question. 1 in 5 people have this fear about public restrooms.
6: Okay.
5: What is it? This is nothing nefarious, so I don't want to get any crazy answers here. But 1 in 5 people have this fear about public restrooms. What is it? Something about the accommodation that may be missing. 239-430-2428, 239-430-CHAT. 1 in 5 people have this fear about public restroom accommodations. 239-430-2428. If you think you know, if you don't know, call anyway. You might be right. You never know. How many times can I say the word no? No. 239-430-CHAT. Let's go to the phone. Good morning. You're on the air. What's the answer?
7: Broken door.
5: Not a broken door. Not a broken door. Thank you for the call. Good morning. You're on the air. Do you have a guess?
8: Running out of toilet paper.
5: Running out of toilet paper. No, that's not it. Good morning. You're on the air. What's the answer?
7: Not having any toilet paper.
5: No, not the toilet paper thing. Nobody there. 239-430-2428. 1 in 5 people have a fear about this accommodation in public restrooms. What do you think it is? 239-430-2428. 239-430-CHAT. To the phones we go again. Good morning. You're on the air. What's the answer?
9: No hand soap.
5: No hand soap. I'm getting a little closer to the answer, but not quite it yet. Again, 1 in 5 people have this fear about public restroom accommodations. What is it? 239-430-CHAT. Good morning. You're on the air. What's the answer?
10: Lack of hand soap.
5: Not hand soap. Good morning. You're on the air. What's the answer?
11: Running out of toilet paper?
5: No, not running out of toilet paper. It's not running out of toilet paper. It's not running out of hand soap. But it's something. 239-430-CHAT. Good morning. You're on the air. What's the answer?
12: No flushing.
5: No, no, not flushing. Good morning. You're on the air. Do you have a guess?
13: No lavatory.
5: No lavatory. No, that's not it. Good morning. You're on the air. What's the answer?
14: No towel.
5: Not towels. Good morning. You're on the air. What is your guess?
15: What's the answer?
16: Yes. Touching the doorknobs.
5: The doorknobs. No, that's not it. Good morning. You're on the air. What's the guess?
17: Running out of paper towels to dry your hands.
5: Not paper towels. Not soap. Good morning. You're on the air. What's the answer?
18: No running water to wash your hands.
5: No, but you're very close. Good morning. You're on the air. What's your guess?
19: No space.
5: No space. No, that's not it. Good morning. You're on the air. What's the guess you have?
20: Smell.
5: Smell. No, not smell. I've been in some public restrooms in my life, and that is an issue, but that's not it. Again, 1 in 5 people have this fear about public restroom accommodations. One person was very, very close, but I couldn't give it to them because they weren't specific enough. Good morning. You're on the air. What's your guess?
2: No mirror.
5: No, not a mirror. Good morning. You're on the air. Do you have a guess?
6: Sitting down.
5: Sitting down. That would be a fear. No.
12: Other.
5: Good morning. You're on the air. What's the answer?
2: No hot water.
5: There you go. There you go. No hot water. You got to have hot water in a bathroom.
2: Yep.
5: What's your first name and where are you calling from?
2: Dan from Naples.
5: Dan, smartest guy in town, buddy.
2: Scary.
5: I'm telling you what. You'll make a good use of it for today. You only get it till midnight, so take advantage of it.
2: All right,
5: Dan, hold on 1 second. I'll get Matt on the line. He'll tell you how you can claim your prize, and that is our impossible question this morning. 1 in 5 people have this fear about public restrooms. No hot water.
12: There you go.
5: And we'll stay out of hot water for the rest of the 8 minutes of this show. But first, this important break.
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12: A mostly sunny day today with a 50% chance of afternoon and evening showers and thunderstorms. High will be in the low 90s. Clearing skies overnight, low in the upper 70s. Friday through Sunday, sunny skies to start the day with a chance of afternoon showers and thunderstorms each day. Highs in the mid-90s, heat index values between 105 and 110, and more of the same as we start next week. And we're at 83 degrees now. Here's your WGUF Time Saver traffic. Pretty quiet out there this morning. I-75 southbound, you have a stop-and-go delay between Alico and Corkscrew. That's your WGUF Time Saver traffic.
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5: Okie dokie, less than a month before Dusty Ray Spencer brutally stabbed and beat his wife to death in front of her horrified teenage son, he called her from a Florida jail and made a promise. When I get out, I'm going to finish what I started, according to court records. Well, it was 2 weeks before Christmas 1991, and Spencer was being held behind bars in Orange County. He was jailed because he had covered Karen's nose and mouth with one hand and choked her with the other in a fit of rage, according to court records and archived news reports. Within a few days of his arrest, a judge set his bail at just $5,000, and he was released. On January 18, 1992, Spencer kept his promise to Karen. He returned to her home and brutally stabbed and beat her in front of her son. Now, 34 years later, Florida is set to execute Spencer by lethal injection today. The Florida Attorney General's office, in court records, that the execution, he says, is long deserved. Meanwhile, Spencer's attorneys have been fighting the execution method, and other supporters say that at 74 he should be spared because he's now a sick old man. 6 p.m. tonight will be the end of his tenure in the prison. On January 18, 1992, 40-year-old Karen Spencer's son was sleeping when he heard her screams, court records say. The 17-year-old boy followed the sound of his frantic mother until he found her in the backyard with his stepfather, Dusty Ray Spencer. The boy saw Spencer hit his mother in the head with a brick, court records say. The boy ran and got a shotgun to shoot Spencer, but it jammed. He then hit Spencer over the head with a gun, breaking the stock, but Spencer continued his attack, slamming Karen's head into the concrete side of the house, according to an archived news report in the Orlando Sentinel.
0: What a horribly
5: violent. Can you imagine this guy?
0: Wow.
5: And they're worried about him now that he's a sick old man. All I could see was blood. She was covered in blood. The teen testified at Spencer's trial, according to the newspaper, kept saying that my mother

0: On direct appeal, the Florida Supreme Court vacated the death sentence and remanded the case for consideration over the trial court's handling of aggravating and mitigating factors in the case. He was resentenced to death in 1996, and he gets his just reward tonight.
1: From the Zoom Tan Studios in Naples, go from pale to perfect in minutes. 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
2: Breaking news this hour from Town Hall. I'm Rich Thomason. An inflation barometer that's closely monitored by the Fed has jumped through a three-year high, now topping 4%, and falling oil prices are expected to turn things around soon. Venezuela is reeling from a 1-2 punch delivered by two strong earthquakes. Killed at least 164 people, injured almost 1,000.
3: Back-to-back powerful earthquakes have hammered Venezuela, collapsing buildings in the capital of Caracas. The U.S. Geological Survey says the first earthquake had a magnitude of 7.1 along the country's Caribbean coast. Minutes later, an even larger 7.5 magnitude earthquake struck. The U.S. Pacific Tsunami Warning Center has issued tsunami alerts for Puerto Rico and the Virgin Islands. I'm Lisa Dwyer.
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2: No reports of serious injuries or damage from earthquakes that rattled Northern California and Japan. President Trump presiding over opening ceremonies on the National Mall last night for a weeks-long celebration of America's 250th anniversary.
5: Tonight, as we stand on the edge of our 250th year of independence, I am thrilled to declare that America is back.
2: The Commerce Department reports the U.S. economy expanded at a solid 2.1% annual pace January through March. And on Wall Street, Dow futures up 119 points. NASDAQ futures ahead 680. More on these stories, townhall.com.
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2: One of the most intricately decorated parts of the Vatican's Apostolic Palace, a passageway frequented by popes and presidents and attributed to a Renaissance master, is getting its first facelift in five centuries.
8: Raphael is considered one of the greatest artists of the Italian Renaissance and was also an accomplished architect. His 65-meter-long loggia, or windowed corridor, is on the second floor of the Vatican City Apostolic Palace. The biblical scenes and botanical motifs on the arched ceiling have deteriorated due to successive layers of glues and waxes. The corridor was also open to the elements for around 100 years. Now the restoration work, funded by international donors, is expected to return the original vibrancy to the pastel tones of the work.
2: The BBC's Alice Adderley. U.S. House members pledging support for Taiwan as they welcome Taiwan's legislative president to Washington. News and analysis.
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1: We got to get our buddy Jack Windsor on the show. I wonder if he's around. See if we can. I'll text Jack Windsor, who does great, great work over at the Windsor Report, and of course our station there in Columbus on 98.9 FM. Because I got to get to the bottom of this. We got to figure these Republicans out once and for all. Georgia writes a text. The bottom line is that these career politicians, rhinos, and the Democrats, they want to be able to control and manipulate the election system. It's that simple. That's why they're against the Save America bill. The Uniparty, you hear that a lot. And that's what this Georgia texter is sort of referring to. The Uniparty. These career politicians who want to be able to schmooze with each other at their Washington, D.C. cocktail parties, and they refuse to adhere to the will of the people. There is no reason that this Save America Act is not getting passed. The smart kids keep saying, oh, they don't have the votes. They don't have the... Well, you have the votes if they vote the right way. If these handful of obstinate, stubborn, ridiculous Republicans would vote the right way, you'd have the votes. Yeah, you don't have the votes because you got a handful of Republicans who are voting with the Democrats and opposing what 80% of the American people expect to get passed. And Ohio, you got to let me know what's behind Mike DeWine here. Again, been around 100 years. I remember him back in the day. I mean, I remember he was a local council member, whatever he was, a gazillion years ago. I saw that headline before I went to bed last night. I almost couldn't sleep. The Ohio governor, Mike DeWine, vetoed legislation that would have required photo ID in order to cast a mail-in ballot. Oh, we're okay. We don't need to do that here in Ohio, he said. I'm going to veto it. I'm going to shoot that down. I'm going to knock it down because our elections go just fine here. We got nothing to worry about. My Lord. Gosh, that fires me up. What about you? 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Phil in Phoenix writes, Mike, these rhinos have it good. They don't want to rock the boat. But isn't their boat being rocked right now? Don't you think that the Lisa Murkowskis and the John Thunes and even the Governor Mike DeWines of the world are getting an earful from aggravated, frustrated, furious constituents? I mean, they're going against the majority of their own constituency. Why do they want to? I wish I could understand it. I wish I could understand it. James is in Ohio, 23 past the hour. Where in Ohio are you, James?
2: I live in Columbus.
1: Gotcha.
2: And I know in the last month, DeWine has changed lethal injection, and he wouldn't sign to let that happen. And also, he's changing sentences for death row criminals and just giving them life now. So he's totally against lethal injection and things like that.
1: So he's basically a liberal Democrat.
2: Yes.
1: That's the only way to put it. He's just a liberal Democrat. And pretends to be a Republican. This is exactly what people mean by RINO, Republican in name only. There's not a Republican worth their weight in gold who feels the way the opposition to this does. It's pathetic. It's pathetic, and it's frustrating, and it's infuriating, and it's wrong. And people are getting tired of it. And look what they're doing. We've got an opportunity here. We've got a wonderful opportunity to seize the day, to be able to say, as the Democrats are literally blowing themselves, not literally, but figuratively blowing themselves up with this tidal wave of communism that has gripped the Democrat Party. Look, the commies are in control. Hakeem Jeffries, Nancy Pelosi, Chuck Schumer, they're the losers here. And make no mistake, and we're hearing this over and over again out of Washington, D.C., establishment Democrats are in a full-fledged panic over the rise of the Zohran Mamdani-inspired socialist wing of the Democrat Party. They are pervasive. Here was Scott Jennings last night, who's going to join us, of course, on the big patriotic Gulf of America cruise this November. We're in the final couple of weeks for you to sign up. More on that in just a moment, if you're thinking about a great vacation in November. But here was Scott, our Salem colleague, who also serves as a CNN contributor. Here he was last night on CNN Newsnight.
0: Well, I don't think this is just his instinct. I've been all over the country lately and talked to a lot of people out there. This Save America Act, it's not just him thinking about it. Millions of Republicans across the country are worried about it. They're asking about it. They're asking their members of Congress about it. You talk to a member of Congress, they'll tell you the number of calls they're getting on it. I'm sure he's hearing about it. So I think, I'll just play devil's advocate on the strategy.
3: Yeah.
0: I'm not arguing the housing bill is bad. Yeah. In fact, it might be good to campaign on. But you could see a world where if Republicans who love President Trump perceive that he was giving up on this thing that they actually really care about, that would be politically depressive to them heading into a midterm where, off-year turnout is already an issue for Republicans.
1: He's right. Politically depressive is a good way to put it. Trump forfeited his ability to have a public bill signing yesterday for better housing affordability. And he's doing it because he's so annoyed and frustrated and angry that these Republicans are getting in the way of passing the Save America Act. I love that he did that. And he did it as a great self-sacrifice, frankly. 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
10: This is a Bloomberg Money Minute. Some bad news if you're thinking about buying an Apple laptop. Apple is raising prices of Macs, iPads, and home devices, including the MacBook Neo, MacBook Pro, MacBook Air, iPad Air, and iPad Pro. An Apple spokesperson says the company has never seen component price increases this fast, this much, due to the rapid expansion of AI data centers, creating a surge in demand for memory and storage. Looks like the price hikes are between $100 and $300, depending on the device. Some positivity on Wall Street as the optimism about AI returns. Shares of Micron Technology, they're surging this hour. That's after quarterly sales forecast beat estimates. And this is turning into what could end up being the booziest World Cup in history, thanks to those three-minute hydration breaks. As soccer fans are morphing into sprinting champions to get their beer and back to their seats in time, Wall Street Journal says some venues are already reporting high drink sales. Denise Pellegrini, Bloomberg Radio.
4: 98.9 WGUF weather. A mostly sunny day today with a 50% chance of afternoon and evening showers and thunderstorms. High will be in the low 90s. Clearing skies overnight, low in the upper 70s. Friday through Sunday, sunny skies to start the day with a chance of afternoon showers and thunderstorms each day. Highs in the mid-90s, heat index values between 105 and 110, and more of the same as we start next week.
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0: not people are trapped inside. Of course, we've seen images of emergency services on the scenes there. The tremors were felt as far away as the Colombian capital, Bogota, and it does seem that many thousands of residents of the Venezuelan capital, Caracas, remain outside their homes.
1: A 7.2 magnitude tremor followed by a 7.5 and then numerous aftershocks. President Trump says the U.S. is helping Venezuela. Still high gas prices on the decline, just in time for the July 4th getaway.
2: AAA estimates more than 72 million Americans will be on the move ahead of America 250 4th of July celebrations taking place in every state. As for getting there, 4.9 million will take a train or bus, 5.9 million are scheduled to fly, and more than 61 million expected to drive. Which leads us to the price of gas. Regular unleaded on average down to $3.92 a gallon. That's down from an average of $4.51 a gallon a month ago. Laura Winters reporting.
1: And while falling oil prices are expected to take a bite out of inflation, it hasn't happened just yet. An inflation barometer that is closely followed by the Federal Reserve Board has jumped to a three-year high. It is now topping 4%. Stocks are mixed on Wall Street with the Dow up 254 points, but the NASDAQ is down 297 points. More on these stories, townhall.com.
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4: Energy Secretary Chris Wright announced the $17.5 billion worth of loans on Tuesday. He cited what he called a tremendous interest among developers of data centers, known as hyperscalers, those who would buy the power, as well as utility and energy companies. The department said 70 utility and energy companies signed letters of intent that identified proposed sites. Nuclear currently provides about 20% of total electricity in the United States. Bob Agner reported.
1: Many of the attic apartments inside the picturesque buildings of Paris proving to be a hostile environment during the current blistering European heat wave. A study finds that living under Paris roofs during heat waves increases death risk significantly. Iconic yet heat-conducting zinc rooftops magnify the problem. News and analysis.
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1: Just like those patriots of 1776 over the past 17 months, we have taken power back.
0: Touting a deal to end the Iran war, his border crackdown.
1: We have reclaimed our sovereignty, regained our liberty, restored our prosperity, and we have saved our country.
0: Recalling the creation of national landmarks like the Washington Monument.
1: We are likewise building new monuments to American greatness to serve every future president and first lady. 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
0: And Thomas Washington.
2: A key inflation gauge hit a three-year high in May, but falling energy prices are expected to set things right. Watching Wall Street, the Dow is up 639 points, the NASDAQ down 97, the S&P 24 points higher. More on these stories, townhall.com.
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2: No relief yet from the punishing, record-breaking, and dangerous European heat wave.
5: Much of Western Europe has been baking under a heat dome this week, with temperatures soaring above 104 degrees Fahrenheit in places. The extreme conditions have come in June, earlier in the summer than as usual. Records are tumbling by day and by night. Add in the humidity, and it's more tropical than temperate. And there's more to come over the coming days. Before conditions turn a tad fresher, the records could be broken again on Thursday, and we're still only in June. July and August, the traditional height of the European summer, are still to come. Karen Shamas, London.
2: U.S. House members are pledging strong support for Taiwan as they welcome the president of Taiwan's legislature to Washington. This comes as the Trump administration reviews a $14 billion arms sale package for Taiwan. 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
4: 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We'll be joined by our good friend, author, pundit, columnist, J.C. Bruce. We'll be talking about some fun days of the month. Matt Mangus will have local news headlines and live traffic updates, and I'm going to give you a chance to win some prizes playing What the Heck Is It in the Impossible Question. 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
1: Two big wins from the Supreme Court for the Trump administration. The Supreme Court ruled that the Trump administration can turn away migrants who show up at the border before they can apply for asylum. We can turn back asylum seekers. In other words, you can't be an asylum seeker just by showing up at the border. And secondly, big Second Amendment victory, big, big win. The Supreme Court struck down a Hawaii law that required people to get permission to carry guns into stores and hotels, public businesses. A big, big win for the Second Amendment, a big win for the immigration policies of America. A lot of good news. Now, I don't know what's going to happen with the birthright citizenship case. It sounds to me, if you're reading the tea leaves, it's a little dubious that the justices are going to support Trump's efforts to end birthright citizenship. You know, the argument, the pushback is it's in the Constitution. If you're born here in the United States, you're automatically an American citizen, even though it was likely intended to benefit slaves or people who had been previously enslaved in this country. Trump is saying this is ridiculous. It's a scam. And he's right. We'll see how the Supreme Court rules on that. You're going to want to hear Jesse Waters. 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
14: This is a Bloomberg Money Minute. U.S. consumer spending accelerated in May, even as prices rose at the fastest pace in more than 3 years. Inflation-adjusted consumer spending rose 0.3% from the month before after stalling in April, and the personal consumption expenditures price index rose 4.1% last month from a year earlier. The numbers are likely to keep pressure on the Fed to raise interest rates this year. Meanwhile, fewer Americans than expected found themselves filing first-time requests for unemployment benefits last week. The Labor Department reports it received 215,000 claims in the week ending June 20th. That marks a decrease of 12,000 from the week before and was lower than analysts estimated. Apple shares are down 5% after saying it would be raising its prices to offset the rising cost from a memory chip shortage. Macs, iPads, home devices, and the Vision Pro will cost between $100 to $500 more. Stocks are higher on Wall Street. The Dow is up more than 1.5%. The Nasdaq up just a fraction. The S&P up 2/3 of a percent. 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
1: 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About what?
0: Not you. The air conditioner. It's been making strange noises.
1: It's trying its best.
0: It's 89 degrees in here.
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10: 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Bruce. We'll be talking about some fun days of the month. Matt Mangus will have local news headlines and live traffic updates, and I'm going to give you a chance to win some prizes playing What the Heck Is It and the Impossible Question. 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
1: An American 250 time capsule event held on Capitol Hill as the historic cylinder is scheduled to be buried on the nation's big birthday, July 4th. Here's correspondent Laura Winters.
2: House Speaker Mike Johnson speaking at a ceremony on Capitol Hill dedicating the America 250 time capsule. It will be buried on the 4th of July in Philadelphia and will remain there for the next 250 years.
3: Now, it takes a lot of work to put something like this together, to coordinate a big endeavor like this, which has collected submissions from every state delegation.
2: Laura Winters reporting.
1: And the markets have been in flux today because of varying pressures one way or the other, and AI-related stocks are still driving much of the action downward at the moment, with some surging on strong results while others are pulling back. Apple is under pressure after raising prices and their sensitivity to consumer demand. You'll find breaking news and analysis at Town Hall.
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9: 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We're going to have Florida news. We're going to have Southwest Florida news. 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
12: fighting for free speech, Western civilization, and delivering common sense for the American people. Ladies and gentlemen, here's Scott Jennings.
13: What is going on up in the United States Senate? There was a contentious lunch between President Trump and Senate Republicans. We take you inside the room with Senator Rick Scott of Florida later in this show. Also, the Senate reversed course on Iran late last night. We'll talk about that with Rick Scott as well. Major immigration rulings from the Supreme Court today affirming the Trump crackdown. We've got the details. You don't want to miss that. And we'll talk more in just

0: 2. A massive battle is shaping up in the Lone Star State.
1: A new proposal would include Bible stories in required reading list for more than 5 million public school students in Texas. It mandates the readings from the New Testament and portions of the Old Testament. Texas State Board of Education likely to vote on that proposal Friday. Critics claim it violates the Constitution and favors Christianity over other religions. But supporters say Judeo-Christian traditions were fundamental in this nation's founding and should be reflected in the public school curriculum. Jason Walker reporting.
0: President Trump formally kicked off celebrations for America's 250th anniversary on Wednesday night by working to get the country excited on a number of fronts. He hosted that rally on the National Mall, including a series of booming flyovers by stealth bombers and music from military bands. Breaking news at...
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5: Fighting for free speech. Western civilization. And delivering common sense for the American people. Ladies and gentlemen. Here's Scott Jennings.
6: Welcome back to the Scott Jennings Show. I've got something. If you've got preschool kids, or you know anybody that's got preschool kids, I need you to listen to this. Our friends over at PragerU have this new series. And welcome back to the Scott Jennings Show. Big doings in Washington, D.C. An eventful day yesterday in the United States Senate. There was a vote on the Iran war and then another vote on the Iran war. And there was a big lunch with Senate Republicans where President Donald Trump went up to the Capitol to talk to the senators about his priorities, and things got a little heated in the room. I want to learn more about that. That's why I've invited on Florida Senator Rick Scott to the show today. Senator Scott, thanks for being here. I believe it was you that invited President Trump up to the Capitol to talk to the Senate Republicans. Take us inside the room. What did the president have to say? What was the conversation like?
7: So here's how it happened. Last Friday, I was talking to the president, and so I run the policy lunch of the conservatives on Wednesday, so all the Republicans come to it. And so when I bring in

0: on average down to $3.92 a gallon. That's down from an average of $4.51 a gallon a month ago. Laura Winters reporting.
1: The Supreme Court is handing the administration a major immigration victory. It's ruled that the government can put an end to temporary protected status for migrants from Haiti and Syria. The justice ruled 6-3 that the courts cannot block those decisions. Breaking news at Town Hall.
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3: 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Bruce. We'll be talking about some fun days of the month. Mad Magus will have local news headlines and live traffic updates, and I'm going to give you a chance to win some prizes playing What the Heck Is It and the Impossible Question. 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
14: Well, hello, everyone. Happy Thursday. This is Brendan Leslie, the founder of Florida's Voice, filling in for Drew Steele. That lazy guy is on a vacation or whatever they say those things are. I don't know what those are, but anyways, here we are. It's a good day here in the Sunshine State, as always. Lots of news to get to. We have a loaded show with lots of guests as well coming in store for you. But, you know, most importantly, everyone has all eyes going on right now with these with this gubernatorial race, more specifically the GOP primary for to determine who is going to be the candidate going forward in the general. On the Democrat side, things seem to be pretty much locked up with David Jolly. We had his main competition dropped out due to some personal issues. So David Jolly is getting a head start ahead of the Republicans. And today it's announced that the Trump-endorsed candidate Byron Donalds on the GOP side is going to be launching a $20 million statewide ad campaign. His first major media buy, I believe, if I'm not mistaken, and that's a big deal. So we're going to talk a lot about that, and I'm going to explain why it's important to have money in a gubernatorial race, and there is no other GOP candidate really with any money, so it makes it very hard to win an election. So let's break that down. First off, James Fishback, that guy. Some of you have heard of him. Probably a lot of you have not heard of him if you're not living on Twitter or social media or saw one of his viral clips. But James Fishback, he's running for governor. Really weird guy, gotta say. He's running on a campaign that is going to essentially just wants to blame Israel for all its problems. I'm never going to call him anti-Semitic or racist or a bigot. I don't think he actually is. I think he just says what he needs to say to get clicks online from a certain group of people on Twitter. I don't really think I'm not one to play that game. I hate all the "ist" words, you know, racist, prejudice. Prejudice is not "ist," but you get what I'm saying. And I don't like throwing that word around a lot. And I think that's exactly what he wants us to call him. So I don't give him that energy. But anyways, James Fishback announced today
7: that his running mate, quote, he says, quote, is going to be the next lieutenant governor. And that's a big, bold claim of his, because he's going to have to win an election first, is this guy by the name of Sean Lozano, who is a South Florida police officer.

answer? All right. That actually surprised me. I really expected it to be Anthony Sabatini, who's another controversial career politician type that has run for all sorts of offices, most notably losing to Corey Mills over on the East Coast in Congress. So there you go. That's the James Fishback update there. He is going to be having Sean Lozano as his running mate. Byron Donalds, the other candidates for the GOP primary, Byron Donalds, Jay Collins, Lieutenant Governor Jay Collins, and former Speaker of the House Paul Renner have not announced a running mate yet. It's a little bit too early in the game, really. Running mates don't really do anything for you, in my opinion. First of all, Lieutenant Governor is just a glorified position. They don't have any actual real job duties. And more time than not, these candidates will pick a running mate that is going to help them get a certain part of the vote that they might be struggling in without that person. You know, we saw it with Ron DeSantis back in 2018 when he picked Jeanette Nunez out of South Florida, Representative Jeanette Nunez. She really helps get him some of that Cuban vote down in South Florida. And then if you fast forward to today, he picks this guy Lozano from South Florida. And, you know, a lot of people online are saying Fishback

0: Uh-oh. Here we go. Sorry, we lost my mic for a second. I'm back here. A little technical difficulty. Sorry, I'm not a pro at this. I'm not doing these shows too often, but it's very nice of Drew to allow me to fill in for him today. He's actually going to be back tomorrow. So as I was saying, a lot of times these candidates will pick a running mate that will help them get votes from a part of the base that they wouldn't be able to get with by themselves. I'm not sure when my audio cut out, but just to be a little redundant real quick, Ron DeSantis in 2018 picked Representative Jeanette Nunez out of South Florida. That helped him with the Cuban vote. Fast forward to today, Fishback picks Lozano, this police officer from South Florida, probably the same type of motives there. So we'll see how that plays out for him. But again, like I said, if you don't have money in your campaigns, you're not going to win a gubernatorial race. It's just not going to happen. There's 23 million people in Florida. You're not going to get your name out to people. Here's the honest truth about James Fishback, Paul Renner, and Jay Collins as it stands. No one knows who they are. They don't have name ID. And how do you boost your name ID in an election like this? You spend money. Byron Donalds is doing that. $20 million he's putting in ad campaigns across a big media buy across the entire state. I mean, James Fishback doesn't even have $1 million raised in the campaign. Jay Collins, I believe, has $5 million or so. Paul Renner, even less. So how are you going to spend enough money to get your name out there? So what are you going to do? You're going to rely on social media. James Fishback relies on social media a lot, going to all. I will give him credit. James Fishback is working. He is doing 2, 3, 4 events almost daily everywhere because he knows he can't get his name out on a media blitz because he doesn't have any money. But it really doesn't matter. You can go to every single part of Florida. You can go to every single GOP club and shake every single member's hand between now and August 18th, the primary. And you could go viral on Twitter once a day from now until August 18th. And if you don't have money, at least $20 million raised to get your name out there, the best you can do in a GOP primary, especially when there's a few different candidates, is 10%. The best. And that's what people don't realize. People that are living on Twitter and saying James Fishback is the greatest thing since sliced bread, he's going to win because he gets viral tweets and he's doing the work. It's not good enough. And that's just the reality of, it's just the reality. It's not because I feel any sort of a way about James Fishback. It's because you don't have the third leg of the stool. If you only have 2 legs on your stool, you're going to fall over. You need to have all 3 legs. If you can't raise money, you can't raise your name ID. There are millions of voters in this election. There is not enough time in the world for you to go and meet with all those millions of people and door knock that many people. It's impossible. And not to mention, simultaneously, your competition's out there spending money and getting their name ID up. It's a tough, tough challenge for someone like James Fishback to overcome. And that's not because I feel any sort of way about James Fishback. It's just the truth. That's how the world works. That's how politics work. That's why Byron Donalds announced 2 years ago, really super early, and got the endorsement from President Trump and got working. He knew he had to raise a lot of money, and that's what he did. And everyone likes to make the comparison, oh, Ron DeSantis at this point in 2018. Ron DeSantis at this point 10 years ago, or 8 years ago, excuse me, had about $20 million and the President Trump's endorsement. Let's not pretend that this endorsement is not the most powerful thing in politics. It's the most sought out endorsement in political history. You saw what it did to Thomas Massey. You took out, an 8-year, 11-year or so incumbent? It's really hard to take out an incumbent because their name ID is through the roof. You really got to suck to lose as an incumbent in Congress. That's why everyone complains about term limits. These guys get elected and they just stay there forever. And it's because it's really hard to beat an incumbent. It just is. But Thomas Massey felt the wrath of President Donald Trump. Uh-oh. This mic just keeps, I keep bumping into it. My apologies. So what I was saying is Thomas Massey felt the wrath of President Donald J. Trump and lost big time in the primary because of that endorsement. I don't even, I can't even remember the guy's name that ran against Massey, but it doesn't matter. It's because Thomas Massey was Donald Trump endorsed against Thomas Massey. And Thomas Massey also falls into the same category as James Fishback as a super online candidate. I talk a lot about X, and I say X is not real life. It really just isn't. The things that are being said on X just don't really translate to real life. And I'm going to be talking more about that throughout the show. But first, we're going to take a little break from the gubernatorial race to welcome in our first guest, which is the Brevard County Sheriff, Wayne Ivey. He is a common guest and friend of the show, and really happy to have him here. It's actually been a long time since you and I got to personally speak. You usually get to talk to Drew and his perfect face for radio. How are you doing, sir?
1: Yeah, I agree with you 100%. Drew's face was made for radio, buddy. There's no doubt.
0: When I hired him, I was like, you ready to be on camera? He's like, dude, they've purposely kept me off camera for 20 years or so. And I was like, we're going to have to get you a makeover or something, my friend.
1: Yeah, well, if you did it, it didn't work. I can tell you that. So
0: I promise I won't tell him you said that. All right. So, Sheriff, you are one of the best in the state. Florida is so lucky. We are just so lucky here in the state of Florida. We have so many great sheriffs. Even a couple of the Democrat ones are not even that bad. Florida just, you guys get things done. You don't have any tolerance for the nonsense. And, you know, I want to tie this into, the gubernatorial race, which I was talking about earlier. I just wanted to ask you, you know, Congressman Byron Donalds has secured a strong majority of the endorsements from sheriffs across the state. And I just wanted to ask you, why do you think that is?
1: I think it's because myself and other sheriffs like me see him for what he is, and that is somebody that is going to protect our citizens, our cops, and our Constitution. And he has demonstrated his abilities to do that in all three categories. When you meet Byron for the first time, you get an immediate sense of his passion for his country, his passion for this state of Florida. And, you know, we've had some great conversations. He's been to a number of our conferences, and we've had great conversations with him about our expectations, what we believe it'll take to make sure that Florida's crime rate continues to drop, make sure that make sure that felons are staying locked up in jail, not getting out early, all of the things that we saw fail Florida back in the 80s. He's been attentive to that. He has given us his view for how we're going to continue just fighting crime and not let up. So I think that sense of immediacy is what's drawn so many. I think there's over 40 sheriffs in the state of Florida that have now endorsed Byron Donalds and are standing by him strong. And, we are blessed here in the state of Florida. We have great law enforcement. We certainly have great sheriffs across the board. But at the end of the day, it boils down to protecting what I said, what I often call the three C's, our citizens, our cops, and our Constitution. And we've been doing that in Florida. Our crime rate's lower than it ever has been. We are the leader of the country and how we combat crime. And I think Byron is the person that's going to continue that for us.
0: You know, I hate to give the rabid animals online any sort of attention, but, you know, just to be devil's advocate for a second and get a response, you know, one of the things that the naysayers about Byron online are always talking about his past mistakes he made when he was much, much, much younger, about 20 years ago. I believe he was arrested once for a drug charge. But can you talk about the importance of, you know, in America, we have second chances. He pulled himself out of the hood, really. From being, and he was raised by a single mother, not a great area of New York, and now he's running for governor of the third biggest state in the union 20 years later. I would say that's a success story, and it's awesome and an inspiration in a lot of ways.
1: Right. Yeah, not only is he running for governor, he's blowing the competition away. People are behind him in mass. His fundraising has been off the charts. And that's, I think, a testament to, you know, you can't believe in law and order unless you believe in rehabilitation, unless you believe in second chances, as you said, Brennan. And when you look at someone, the mistake's not what defines them. How they handle that mistake is what defines them. How they grow and learn from that mistake is what defines them. And the thing I love about Byron is he doesn't hide behind it. He doesn't blame anybody else. He takes full credit on his own shoulders for the mistakes he's made, and he's learned from those lessons. And I think the testament of that is He's risen from someone that made those mistakes to someone that was elected by his peers in his own community to serve as a state rep for our state. Then he was elected by his peers to serve as Congress. And now, when you look at the polling and you see how many people are behind him, how many people are donating to him to make sure that he's our next governor, what you're seeing is people that believe that somebody can make a mistake, overcome it, and be a great leader for us.
0: And, you know, this isn't really the only, there's only one candidate I would knock, but I'm not going to bring his name up. But, like, you know, this isn't anything against Lieutenant Governor Jay Collins and former Speaker Paul Renner. They both have had impacts in the state, but the reality is the support is behind Congressman Byron Donalds.
1: Right. I mean, both Lieutenant Governor Collins and former Speaker of the House Renner are amazing patriots for our state, amazing patriots for their own respective communities. Obviously, when you look at, you know, Lieutenant Governor Collins, you see what he did as a soldier serving in our military. Hats off to both of them. They are great guys. And I can tell you, both of them were good for law enforcement in their previous positions. But at the end of the day, this comes down to who is going to win this race. This comes down to who is going to be the tip of the spear for us moving into the next 8 years, and that person. And again, nothing against either one of them. I mean, Jay and I were riding in a car together out in Iowa during the caucus out there. We almost froze to death out there, by the way. But when you look at, oh, it was brutally cool.
0: Yeah, it was a lot of Florida delegation. A lot of the Florida delegation came up to help Ron DeSantis during the primary, the presidential primary. And I remember it being like, what, it was like negative 10. You guys were door knocking in Iowa. Oh, poor Florida people.
1: And I'll be honest with you. I got tricked. I signed up for the phone bank and they sent me out to go door knocking. So, but, you know, when you look at both of them, they're both great guys, both strong conservatives. But at the end of the day, it comes down to who's going to face the Democrat in this election. That's going to be Byron.
0: All right, so switching gears here a little bit, there's an initiative that you started. It's called This Is Your Only Warning. Ooh, I'm going to enjoy this conversation. Can you discuss that initiative's success? Tell me about it. Maybe some other ideas that may be coming in the future.
1: Yeah, so it was actually a partnership with Colonel Howes from the Florida Highway Patrol and his team, and our executive director from DHS&V. And, you know, 95, our stretch of 95, our 78 miles stretch of 95 is one of the deadliest in the country. And we had been trying to do every, you know, we'd done public service announcements, campaigns, slow down campaigns, move over campaigns, everything else, issued warning tickets. Nothing was working. So I said, enough. We no more warnings on Interstate 95. If you drive into Brevard County, you better drive exactly like you're supposed to, because if you are speeding, you're getting a citation. If you're a super speeder, you're going to jail. If you are not moving over, you're getting a citation. If you're camping in the left lane, and some people think it's Jetty Park out there where they can camp in the left lane. If you're camping in the left lane and obstructing traffic, you're getting a citation. Plain on your phone. I don't care if you're reaching for the last French fry in the bag. If you are distracted while you're driving out there, you are going to get a citation. And we've written, between us and FHP, since January 6th, we have written over 4,000 citations on wow. I-95, our stretch of I-95.
0: Oh, I love that you say it. The people camping in the left lane, they drive me crazy. I was going to say, there's two things I need you to do for me. I need you to get those campers in the left lane. And I would argue, people who don't use their blinker, we need to start pulling them over more. Even if you're not giving them citations, they need to understand the importance of it. It drives me crazy.
1: Yeah, so anybody that gets stopped on 95 by us, if you violated the law to the point where you're getting stopped, you are getting a ticket. So as I've started telling people, when you drive in Brevard County, you better imagine you just drove into Georgia, because we all know how that is. Boy, when you drive into Georgia, you're 10-2, and you know, you tell your family, don't talk to me, don't even look at me while I'm driving through Georgia, because you want to make sure you're obeying the law. Well, Brevard County, that's where you want to do that at as well.
0: Wow. You know, we got a couple more minutes here, Sheriff, and I'm not sure if you saw, you know, I know you always go super viral when I post you on my social media, but recently yours truly went very viral. And because of it, I offended several people on the left. We won't have to talk about what I said. I didn't think it was that bad. But point I'm trying to make is, after I made that viral post, more than ever, More than ever, I'm getting death threats galore from in my social media. I'm getting people threatening they're going to dox me. So I put out a little post in response to that because, like, I'm getting so many that it's just like, I don't know what to do. I just want to put out a warning there. And I simply said, hey, in the state of Florida, like, we don't play around. Like, if you're going to, like, do something to my property or try to threaten me on my property, like, I promise you, it won't be me that's having a bad time. It'll be you. So that post blew up. And my question to you is, how great is it that we live in a state where people like me can have a peace of mind and don't have to worry about defending their property and have to worry about repercussions like you would in a blue state?
1: Yeah, well, I can tell you this. People that are making threats online, you know, true threats to harm someone or kill someone, collectively across all 67 counties, we will lock their butt up. And when you offend, you know, the people that switched over from watching The View to see what you said, when you offend them, what you basically do is they get keyboard courage. They drink a Red Bull keyboard courage out their sippy cup, and then they start, and you know, they say all sorts of crazy stuff. Like, a lot of times they'll call me fat. I mean, come on, man, let's be real, you know.
0: Yeah, they call me bald or short, and I'm like, yeah, whatever.
1: Yeah, I mean, like, I don't have a mirror. Like, I don't know that, you know, I'm fat, but, you know, they get all mad and everything else, and they're nothing but haters. And, yeah, you know, there's a funny video out there, Cat Williams, that talks about, if you've only got 14 haters, you need to work to get 16. You need to, because if people are hating on you, then you're doing something. You're making a difference, and they don't like it.
0: And it's funny because, you know, of my post that went super viral, it got like 20,000 likes on Facebook, 20,000 likes. And then it was like 6,000 comments. Yeah. So obviously I have four more, you know, the haters are always the loudest. And so, you know, it's just important to keep everything in context. And hopefully one day society could just chill out. But unfortunately with social media, it just seems like it's never.
1: Yeah. It gave everybody the ability to hide behind fake profiles, yep, and everything else, and you know, say the things that they, you know, wouldn't say to your face. But just keep on, just, you know, as we say around here, you do you, boo. Keep doing what you do.
0: You know, all I said, you know, I said I wasn't going to say what I said, but what I said was, a yearly reminder, Juneteenth is a fake holiday. That was it. And it blew up. Everyone is in my DMs. I need to die. My dogs need to die. It's actually crazy right now, but it's so funny.
1: Yeah. You know, when I did Graveyard Dead, you know, and told people, you know, back during the No Kings protest, I got all sorts of death threats. People were calling for my resignation and all this other stuff. And we ended up arresting one guy. Out of Virginia, we went and got him and brought him back. And his threat was not only that he was going to kill me, he was going to kill my family, but he crossed the line and he said he was going to kill my dog. And that's the line for me. So, but you know, you just have to shrug it off and just keep moving forward.
0: But good for you for holding that guy accountable. All right, man, it's been a pleasure. Yeah. Time always flies when talking with
1: always,
0: you. Appreciate
1: brother.
0: It. We'll see you next week. All right.
1: All right. Sounds good, man. Thanks for having me.
0: All right, that's Brevard County Sheriff Wayne Ivey. Good first segment here on this Thursday. My name's Brendan Leslie, founder of Florida's Voice, filling in for Drew Steele. We'll be back in a few minutes.
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2: This is a Bloomberg Money Minute. Stocks are mixed right now, with shares of Micron Technology surging, but shares of Apple are under pressure. Apple is raising prices to offset the rising cost from memory chip shortage. Products like Macs, iPads, home devices, and the Vision Pro will cost between $100 to $500 more. The price hikes won't affect iPhone, Apple Watch, or AirPods for now. An Apple spokesperson says the rapid expansion of AI data centers has created an extraordinary surge in demand for memory and storage, and the company has never seen a component price increase this much this quickly. A record number of cities across the U.S. now have starter homes valued at $1 million or more. Zillow says 242 cities across 26 states have housing markets with that price tag as the entry point for ownership now. California has the most cities on that list. Consumer spending accelerated in May, even as prices rose at the fastest pace in more than 3 years. Denise Pellegrini, Bloomberg Radio.
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3: A mostly sunny day today with a 50% chance of afternoon and evening showers and thunderstorms. High will be in the low 90s. Clearing skies overnight, low in the upper 70s. Friday through Sunday, sunny skies to start the day with a chance of afternoon showers and thunderstorms each day. Highs in the mid-90s, heat index values between 105 and 110, and more of the same as we start next week.
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6: Hey everyone, it is happy Thursday. This is Brendan Leslie, the founder of Florida's Voice, filling in for Drew Steele today. He's got one more day of vacation, and then he's back. All right, it is 3:35, so that means we got top of the news from the Florida's Voice newsroom with our news director, Anita Padilla. Anita, how are we doing?
7: Hey there, Brendan. We're kicking things off here in Florida, where Governor Ron DeSantis says a high-profile illegal immigration...
6: Anita, how are we doing?
7: Hey there, Brendan. We're kicking things off here in Florida, where Governor Ron DeSantis says a high-profile illegal immigration detention site has now been fully demobilized. The temporary facility, known as Alligator Alcatraz, which was located at the Collier-Dade Airport, it's now officially reached zero detainees. The governor calls the closure a mission success, saying the site did help to facilitate nearly 21,000 deportations since its emergency activation. He said that facility was always built to handle surging federal enforcement needs and to provide rapid processing and air transport out of the state. He also said that Florida is still waiting on the full reimbursement from FEMA, but he defended the state's decision to fund the operation using surplus reserves. All right, let's shift to some Florida politics because the race for governor is definitely heating up. Lieutenant Governor and candidate Jay Collins announcing new endorsements from law enforcement and firefighter groups, including Sheriff Rick Wells of Manatee County and the Hernando County Professional Firefighters. Collins is a former Green Beret, and he's building a campaign message centered on law and order, pointing to broad support from sheriffs and first responders across the state. And finally, a major political fundraising push. The Friends of Byron Donald's PAC says it's going to spend $20 million on a statewide ad campaign starting June 30th, and they'll be running through Florida's Republican primary, which is August 18th. The ads are going to air across television, they'll be streaming them, and they'll be on radio promoting his platform on public safety, affordability, and government accountability. The PAC says this is one of the largest ad buys of the 2026 gubernatorial cycle. All right, that's your news right now at 3:35. I'll be back in our next hour to tell you about a dual win for the Trump administration when it comes to immigration policies. And this one coming down from the Supreme Court of the United States. That's at 4:35. I'm Anita Padilla, the news director here at Florida's Voice. Brendan, back over to you.
6: All right. Thank you very much, Anita. So you heard it. We got more wins coming from President Trump and his administration, especially when it comes to this immigration battle. I know there's a lot of panickins out there. There's a lot of people who are just constantly upset, constantly wants something to go wrong, something to blame President Trump about and be upset. And we're talking about so-called Republicans and conservatives. It doesn't make any sense. You get what you want. Joe Biden lost. He was a one-term failure of a president. You get President Trump back into office, and it's just been nonstop anger and vitriol and just trying to implode the president's second term. I don't understand it. We got what we wanted. And instead of being team players and supporting the president and the leader of the Republican Party, it seems like there's a lot of idiots that are just trying to tear it down. And I really hate to say this. Unfortunately, I could see a direct correlation of a lot of these so-called influencers. For those of you that are not watching online, I just did those air quotes when I said influencers. There's a direct correlation with these influencers attacking President Trump since Charlie Kirk was assassinated. Charlie Kirk was the second most important leader on our side. The left assassinated him because they knew it would do damage to the Republican side, and they were right. It's a horrible thing to say, but it's just true. Charlie Kirk was the guy that was able to keep a lot of these panicans and crazy so-called influencers in check. And without his leadership, his grace, his humbleness, we got a lot of bad people on our side doing whatever they can to make us look bad. And it makes no sense. It really frustrates me more than anything. Listen, my job at Florida's Voice, I built this news outlet to be a Republican megaphone, to counterbalance all the attacks that we were seeing from the mainstream media and the left. And now I find myself needing to counterbalance and go on offense against a lot of people on the right. It almost feels like no one cares about helping the Republican cause anymore. It's all about clicks, egos, and who's right. And if I don't like a specific candidate in the primary, then to hell with the Republican Party, and I'm going to vote as a Democrat in the general. What sense does that make? Here in Florida, we have James Fishback supporters, Jay Collins supporters, and Paul Renner supporters out there that are saying if Byron wins the primary, they're going to vote for David Jolly, the Democrat nominee. And they're going to stick it to the Republican Party. What sense does that make? I don't know. I'm going to talk more about that. I don't want to take up too much more time because our next guest is here. And he's a dear friend of the show, a man doing the Lord's work for the state of Florida. And that's the chief financial officer, Blaze Ingolia. Mr. Blaze, how are we doing today? It's good to see you. It's been a while.
0: I'm doing great. Hey, I love the set. Very colorful.
6: Yeah, you like
0: it? Very good. It is awesome.
6: I've been building it, and it's actually the debut of my new background, my new home studio. So I was very excited to fill in for Drew today. Drew was like, no, I don't want Brendan to do it. He's not going to do a good job on the show. I was like, but my studio looks cool, so it doesn't matter.
0: It looks great. It does.
6: Alrighty, sir. So you are busy, busy, busy, busy. First of all, recently you just announced 12 arrests in an $806,000 public assistant fraud crackdown. You want to tell us about that?
0: Yeah, this is just another in a long line of us being aggressive and making sure that we're protecting taxpayers, their tax dollars. And look, we know that there's a lot of fraud going on all across the United States, and the state of Florida will not stand for it. So anytime we see anyone creating any sort of committing any sort of fraud, whether it's workers' comp fraud, public assistance fraud, we're going to make an example of them. We're going to arrest them. We're going to take video of it. We're going to post it on social media because we want everyone to know that we're not kidding when it comes to the stuff.
6: You know, recently you also announced that Palm Beach County is spending like, quote, drunken sailors, and they are wasting $1.23 billion in waste. And why I bring that up, as you know, and I'm not sure if every single person that is listening to the sound of my voice knows this, but on November's ballot in the November general election, there's going to be a referendum question about, you know, decreasing property taxes in the state of Florida. Since the legislature and the governor Ron DeSantis had the special session to get that referendum going, you're seeing a lot of local officials, county commissioners, city councils, mayors across the state of Florida freaking out and opposing this referendum and saying, this is going to destroy us. Now, that doesn't make sense to me, Mr. CFO, because if you got counties like Palm Beach spending $1.2 billion on waste, and I'm sure just about every other county has a lot in the budget that they can cut because it's wasteful, wouldn't that be able to cover for the less property tax money they would be getting?
0: Yeah, the money that local counties, the Florida Association of Counties and the League of Cities are claiming that the cities and the counties are going to lose in terms of revenue if this property tax amendment does get 60% to pass, is about the same amount that we think that they have in excessive and wasteful spending. But let me define excessive and wasteful. I'm sure you, as many other people, think that government should not grow faster than inflation and population. In fact, it's such an important concept that states like Utah and Colorado use it in order to keep their governments small, accountable, and costless. So we applied those same metrics, and we have found that almost every single county in the state and a lot of the cities, although cities seem to be a little bit better than counties, they are taking in the amount of revenue way past inflation and population. That's where you're starting to see some of these eye-popping numbers. You know, we had Orange County, $300 million over and above inflation and population just last year alone. We had Jacksonville, 275. We had 470 in Miami-Dade. So the argument that we're making is that if you just cut out that wasteful and excessive spending, that amount that's over inflation and population, then the tax cuts pay for themselves.
6: If I'm putting it in simple terms, correct me if I'm wrong anywhere, just trying to keep it simple, stupid for all of us simple folk, simple-minded Cape Coral folk like myself. If a county grows 10%, but you bring in 50% more property tax revenue in that same period of time, why are these counties spending that extra 40% difference when it doesn't even, you know what I mean? Like, why aren't we saving this money or putting it towards things that matter? It seems like they just keep expanding the budget. And like you said, in Palm Beach County, spending like drunken sailors. I don't know about you, but when I make a little extra money with the business, I put it in a savings account.
0: Yeah, well, don't get me wrong. Some counties are actually doing this. There are some counties that we have found up to 60% reserves, which is just obnoxious, which means that they shouldn't have been taxing and collecting all this money in the first place. But you're not wrong. If a jurisdiction is growing by 10% and they're collecting 50% more, that means they're over-collecting, in my opinion, according to population, by 40%. So you can either do two things with that. You can actually not collect it in the first place and offer property tax relief and make things more affordable here in the state of Florida, or you can give part of it back and use part of it to fix the infrastructure, fix the roads, fix a lot of things. But what we're seeing, to your point, is they're not doing anything with it. They're either A, hoarding the money and not spending it, or B, spending it on things that don't make your lives better in the jurisdictions that you live.
6: I hate to trash my sweet little town of Cape Coral where I live, but what I've noticed here is, you know, they're getting a lot more. I mean, like 90% of my city is zoned for residential. So they're getting a lot of property tax money. And what I've noticed is instead of, like you said, taking that new money and putting it to places that matter, such as infrastructure, et cetera, they're just like expanding government. They have all these fancy properties. They're trying to open these fancy yacht clubs so that a council member can get his name on the plaque in the front of the building instead of doing the right thing, like, I don't know, having a private business come in and really, you know, do what capitalism is meant to do. They just keep expanding the budget for other things that really shouldn't be a thing. And then when you expand the budget and you bring on more projects, then you need more people working. That's more money. And the budget just keeps going up and up and up and up. And it's so frustrating because a town like Cape Coral is struggling because they just can't see that writing on the wall.
0: Yeah, you're not wrong. So to put that in context, I'll put what you're talking about in context in terms of Miami-Dade. Miami-Dade had an excessive wasteful spending of $470 million in just 1 year. They've actually increased spending over the last 6 years by almost $1 billion, but only had 125,000 new people move to Miami-Dade. But the vast majority of it, to your point, is that they are hiring a lot of people. They're expanding government, the administrative state, and they are just hiring an obnoxious amount of people that's not commensurate for the population growth. I wanted to say that they hired around 3,500 new government employees to accommodate for for 125,000 people. It's obnoxious. Look, the state of Florida does it well, right? And I think theoretically, when you're talking about business, and we always want government to run like business, but it never does. The more business that you have as a local business, you don't go and hire a whole new workforce. You make the people more productive. You automate. You bring the cost per unit down. Government operates the exact opposite. I've always made this joke. I made this joke in Orange County where there was a piece of paper that hit a bureaucrat's desk and their first inclination was to go hire 10 people just to take care of that one piece of paper. I mean, that's a laughable illustration, but people get the point.
6: Yeah. CFO Blazing Gully, I hate to cut you off, but we are up against a hard break. I appreciate your time, and man, keep on doging the hell out of these counties, because that's ultimately the way we're going to hopefully one day eliminate property taxes in its entirety in the future.
0: My pleasure being here. Thank you, brother.
6: Alrighty, CFO Blazing Gully, he is out of here. So yeah, it's just mind-boggling to me. If you guys remember when President Trump got back into office, Elon Musk, all the Doge stuff. Remember when they came into the federal government, they were just like, look at these trillions of dollars of waste that we are doing for paying employees to talk about Pride Month. Like, it's insane what some governments are doing when it comes to expanding the budget. And here in Florida, you have, like, I'm talking about Cape Coral. We're talking about Republicans. Republicans that are expanding. They're expanding local governments. Because they want their names on shiny little plaques to act like they're cool. It's insane. Small government, people. That's what conservatives support. Get on the same page. All right. We'll be back in a couple minutes.
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9: 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Bruce. We'll be talking about some fun days of the month. Mad Magus will have local news headlines and live traffic updates, and I'm going to give you a chance to win some prizes playing What the Heck Is It and the Impossible Question. 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
6: All righty, we are back with more Florida news. This is Brendan Leslie, the founder of Florida's Voice, covering in for Drew Steele today. He's on his last day of vacation. And what we were talking about before the break was that there's a lot of people out there that are doing everything they can to bring down the president and everything he stands for. You know, Republicans got exactly what they wanted. They got him in. Joe Biden was a one-term president. And then everyone decided to essentially try to sabotage his agenda. And it's coming from the right, or supposedly the right. I don't know. I think it's kind of a Democrat infiltration effort. I think Nick Fuentes specifically is a Democrat plant. I think Tucker Carlson and Candace Owens are getting into that category because nothing that they are really talking about is accurate. So they are either purposely misleading people for money. They're being paid by someone, or they're just Democrats. I don't know which way is better. These guys, they go independent. Tucker leaves Fox, Candace leaves Daily Wire, and all of a sudden they're spouting nonsense. So again, I'm not sure why they're doing it. I don't know if they're being paid. A lot of people think radical Islamists are paying Tucker. And with Candace, I guess as good as mine. And like I said, I don't know which one's better. Being purposely paid to mislead people, or simply you're a Democrat. Either way, it's helping the Democrats. You know, you notice everyone on the left, they all line up perfectly. They don't attack each other. They don't eat their own. They'll silently take out people on their side that they don't want. They'll wait until right before an election and just do a huge oppo dump of a lot of bad PR on a certain candidate. And then that person's forced to drop out so that their preferred candidate wins the primary. I mean, look what happened with Swalwell over in California running for governor. I mean, they took him out. Boom. Bada bing, bada boom. They dropped everything. 2 days later, he was out of the race. They knew what was the dirt on Swalwell forever. Everyone's known the bad stuff on him. But the Democrats aren't going to do anything about it until they decide. And then all the good soldiers on the left are going to remain quiet and not out Swalwell until the leadership on the left decides that they are done with him. That's what they do. Now, on the Republican side, it's just we can't get out of our own way. Everyone's got to be right. Everyone's got an ego. Everyone needs to be the most viral. You know, us at Florida's Voice, we've rubbed shoulders with a lot of influencers throughout our time, but we really remain in our own bubble. We don't like being in those circles because it's really hard to decipher like who is genuine. And it's really unfortunate. It really sucks. There was a lot of Republican influencers that I admired and look to when I was, you know, growing up in this business or before I even got into politics, really. And then once you kind of see behind the closed doors and you see the motives and you see the partnerships, it's kind of gross. It kind of sucks. It's very hard these days. There's a lot of money in controversy. There's a lot of money in not winning. I talk about it all the time with these fake environmental groups. They don't actually want to solve the water quality issue. Black Lives Matter. They don't want to solve racism. Do you know why they don't want to solve the problem? Because when you solve the problem, there's nothing to fundraise off of. It's unfortunate, but it's true. All right, top of the hour. We'll be back in about 10 minutes.
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26: News this hour at Town Hall. I'm Bob Agnew in Washington. Secretary of State Marco Rubio says the State Department and Pentagon will work together to provide humanitarian aid to the people affected by dual earthquakes in Venezuela.
27: We've already stood up our disaster response teams at the Department of State and our humanitarian efforts. It's something we did very well in Jamaica after that storm, and it's something we're really prepared to do now. So I've already spoken to Secretary Hegseth. The Department of War is going to have to play a big logistical role here because they have the ability to land in challenging places.
26: The quakes damaged the country's main airport, Simon Bolivar International. Also left close to 200 people dead and about that many still missing. Meanwhile, a little shaking on the ground in Northern California.
28: The quake measuring 5.6, rocking Northern California, the epicenter near Redwood Valley in Mendocino County, about 120 miles north of San Francisco. Some injuries reported and some minor structural damage in a few locations, along with reports of broken wine bottles in some stores and restaurants. The shaking felt as far away as Sacramento and at Fort Bragg.
26: That's correspondent Laura Winters reporting. Meanwhile, a lot of Americans say they're getting scammed. According to some new polls that are out, we get more from Donna Warder.
29: In a poll by the Associated Press and the NORC Center for Public Affairs Research, 58% of U.S. adults say that every day they receive text messages, phone calls, or online ads they suspect are scams. And about 30% say they've personally been scammed into giving away money or personal information. About 51% say they know someone personally who's been scammed. In a separate survey conducted by Gallup and the Stop Scams Alliance, people who say they or someone they know who's been scammed have lost more than $500. But Gallup says 75% said they never reported getting scammed because they thought it wouldn't make a difference in getting their money back. Donna Warder, Washington.
26: More on these stories at townhall.com.
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0: We all of a sudden became the enemy.
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26: Florida Governor Ron DeSantis says they're about to close the doors on Alligator Alcatraz.
4: A quickly built tent detention center built in the Florida swamps processed about 21,000 people. Federal officials say they no longer need the extra

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12: Happy Thursday. It is Brendan Leslie, the founder of Florida's Voice, filling in for Drew Steele. Today is last day of vacation, and then he's back, and you don't have to hear my voice for quite a while. All right, there is a lot going on in Florida. As some of you may know already, Florida recently, in the last couple months, because we have the great conservative state of Florida and with great leadership, redrew our congressional maps to better represent the amount of Republicans we have in the state. And that means we're potentially going to have a few extra new GOP congressmen coming out of the state of Florida. And that could be the reason why Republicans end up holding the House majority in D.C. So that would be back-to-back elections that Florida comes in clutch for the House majority, meaning President Trump can continue on with his agenda and hopefully not have too much pushback. As I was saying, there is a lot of panickins and doomers that are trying to implode it from the right, but we will hold that topic for a little bit longer because we are going to welcome in one of the men who I expect to be one of those GOP congressmen, new GOP congressmen, to help the President Trump's agenda. And that is Mr. Joe Strada, running for Congress in Florida District 11. He joins us now. For those that have been watching the show for some time, you might be familiar with Joe Strada. He's been on the show before. He's a big tradesman type guy. He built a huge company in the HVAC world. He's talked a lot about, he's been a leader in the trades and getting people good paying jobs. And now he's decided to throw his hat in the ring to represent the newly formed District 11. First of all, Mr. Strada, how are we doing? It's good to see you again.
13: It is great to see you. I'm very happy to be on here. And I got to say, you're doing a great job. I'm just proud of you, man. You've done a great job. You built a great, great conservative message that Florida needed. And one, I'm proud to call you a friend. And two, just as a businessman, what you've done is outstanding. So I just want to congratulate you. It's not easy. Business isn't easy, and you're doing a great job. So thank you.
12: I appreciate that, sir. And you're right. Building something new in general is just not easy. And you did that. And it's I don't even know how many people you employ across the state or the country. You're like one of the largest. Strada Services is like the largest HVAC company. Am I correct in the country?
13: We are. So I've been fortunate. I built my business from ground up. It was just me, myself, and I when we started. I'm very blessed to have 4,000 people across the country. We're in 11, about to be in 12 states, that 4,000 people that I really work

0: or because we're a great, you know, we have a great team, and my job is to make sure I service and serve my employees well, train them, arm them with all the proper tools they need to be successful, so we could therefore deliver a great product to all the customers across the country.
1: It's crazy. You started out with probably one truck, your tool belt, and a vision, and you've built it into a company, Strata Services, that employs 4,000 people. I'm sure you are doing just fine in life. You are enjoying the American dream. Why in the world would you throw your name into running for Congress? Tell us about your inspiration there.
0: You know, I got to tell you, I'm knocking on doors all over District 11. I love being on the street. I love being interactive with people and talking to them. And I knock on doors, and I've heard that several times. Why would I do this? You know, I'm tired of what's happening in Washington, D.C. It's broken. There's politicians that are in Washington, D.C. making laws, rules, regulations that you and I, everyday folk that I talk to, have to adhere to. And that's a problem. They don't understand what it takes to run a business and how what they're doing in Washington, D.C., how it affects us. So I finally said enough's enough. It's broken. You know it's broken. Everybody listening knows it's broken. And I've decided I want to run for District 11 and represent the fine folks of Central Florida here.
1: You know, I see a lot of parallels between you and President Donald Trump, because again, for him, he was living a cozy life. He was the most popular guy in New York and among everyone. He runs for office as a Republican, and all of a sudden he's the big bad wolf. And honestly, his net worth is taking quite a hit as well. And people ask him all the time, like, why sacrifice it? Why sacrifice your cozy life? And he always says, because I love this country. And like you said, there's just no, the system is not working right now.
0: It sounds so cliche. I mean, when President Trump says it, I relate. I mean, he has a great life. He had a really good life before he was president. And he loves our country so much. He knows it's broken. I want to stand right next with President Trump. I want to fight for the agenda. The American people want it. We voted for it. You know, overwhelming, he won. Every swing state, popular vote, the American people spoke. I want to be standing right there with President Trump and fight for Americans, everyday Americans, small business owners. I'm there. I know the pain that Washington, D.C. is causing us, and I want to fight for us.
1: You know, a problem we're having is a lot of these people that are in D.C., in Congress, on both, unfortunately, the right and the left, they were never business owners. They've never ran a payroll, paid anyone, did any of that. In fact, they got up to D.C., took a cushy government paycheck, and then all of a sudden quadrupled it, Nancy Pelosi, more than quadruple, and become millionaires while they're up there. They've been there for 30 years and they haven't done anything because they don't have any term limits or feel the need to actually get anything done. So just compare your mindset to that lazy mindset that we're seeing in D.C. that's not serving the people.
0: Yeah, I mean, it's funny you say that. It's, you know, I've signed the front of a paycheck. I know what it's like to balance a budget, to run a business effectively, give great service, and still be able to be in business and make a profit and deliver great service. The problem in Washington, D.C. is nobody signs the front of a paycheck. They sign the back of the paycheck. Then they look for the next job that they could get in the next job. I'm all in favor of term limits. People are there way too long. It's out of control. It wasn't designed to do this. We've allowed it. I'm going to fight against career politicians, and I'm going to fight for the American people, because we just need common sense in Washington, D.C. President Trump knows it. He's run a business. He's very successful, and he's done some remarkable things. We need more people fighting for our cause. And frankly, I hear that question a lot when I knock on doors. Why are you doing it? That's exactly why I'm running.
1: Talk about the MAGA agenda and how you're going to be able to help push the principles of Make America Great Again for District 11 if you're elected.
0: Well, I think what's really important, I mean, the whole agenda, I mean, the president, first of all, has done a great job securing our border. I mean, that's been, he's done a fantastic job. And, you know, nobody really talks about it anymore because it's handled. It's done. It didn't take him very long to do it. And we right away focused and fixed it. But just some of the things I've talked about, like term limits. Why would somebody be in office for decades? You know what I'm saying? Just decades. Think about that. Think about, on another note, think about our budget hasn't been balanced in 30 years, three decades. We have not balanced the budget. You and I can't run our business that way. The American people can't run their household that way. How'd you like to run your household when your checking account's always in the negative month after month after month? It doesn't work that way. So I just think we need to understand what the rules, laws, regulations that Washington, D.C. is passing and realize how it affects everyday consumers, everyday small business owners, and put some common sense back into it.
1: Three decades. It's crazy when you say it out loud.
0: Yeah.
1: Because for you and I, we'd be homeless. Homeless and creditors hunting us down. But the American government just keeps getting bigger.
0: Homeowners would be out of their home. If you're renting an apartment, you'd be removed from the apartment if you lived your life like the government. And I finally said, I mean, I appreciated the question and how you worded it. And I've heard it at doors, knocking doors many times. And it's just enough's enough. I've been very blessed in my life. I have a great wife of 41 years. I grew up in Central Florida my entire adult life. I founded and started my business right here in Central Florida. I built it from scratch, air conditioning, electric, and plumbing. And I've been very blessed. We prayed on this many times. This wasn't just an overnight, I'm going. We agree as a family on everything. We prayed. We talked about it for a long time. And then great Congressman Daniel Webster announced that he was retiring. And that was the sign. I was asking God, is this right for me? Just tell me. And when I was doing that during that time and I was praying about it, Congressman Webster announced his retirement, and I said, I think God's talking to me.
1: That is a pretty big sign. If you are listening, it's very important. I love to hear that. You know, something we've talked about with you on the show in the past is the importance of trades. Mm-hmm. You know, I feel like society, especially when I was coming out of high school about 15 years ago, was ramming down our throats that everyone has to go to college. You need a degree. You need to go do this. But what we see 15 years later is people going and wasting tens of thousands, if not hundreds of thousands of dollars for degrees such as gender studies and Pakistani LGBT principal studies, silly things that don't actually get people careers. And then we've seen kind of, unfortunately, a decrease in tradesmen available. And there's just so much to be had on that end. And it's such a valuable knowledge to know. Talk about, you know, your efforts. Listen, people need to get to know, if you're going to be a congressman over in Central Florida, they need to get to know you. And they should know that you have put a lot of time, money, and effort into getting people trained up and well paid in the tradesmen.
0: Thank you for bringing it up. It's very dear to my heart about training. 94% of contractors in the country have a labor shortage. And if you have a labor shortage, that means, you know, you're not providing the services you should. Wages are probably, you're being charged too much. I have a program that I'm very proud of. Matter of fact, I got a chance to talk to Drew about it one time because I almost had him convinced to be an electrician, but he
1: don't you
0: he
1: do that because then I have to do this.
0: He does too good a job at what he does. But yeah, I'm proud of it. I mean, we take young people, and college isn't for everybody. By the way, when you have a college degree, you're always looking for taxpayers like us to pay that bill. That shouldn't be happening. But I take young people that want to have a trade. We teach them air conditioning, electric, or plumbing, how to install it. And I'm very proud of this. It's a program where you might not know how to spell AC, or you might not know what end of the screwdriver to hold, but we have a program that on the very first day, you're paid. So you show up, you start getting paid, and we pay you for the training. and I'm proud of it. We do this across the country. I've employed hundreds and hundreds of people because of our training program. And they'll go through the program. They're able to learn a skill that'll support themselves and their family the rest of their life. And nobody could take it away from them. And they got paid doing it. They didn't rack up some big college debt.
1: You know, something I've seen in polling and I've seen when I talk with just normal voters out in the real world, you know, ones that don't live on X and whatnot, they tell me all the time what they care about a lot when it comes to who they want to vote for. And we'll just say the congressional primary is someone that is not a career politician, someone that hasn't just, like you said, been hopping job to job to job to job, but actually care about, you know, bettering the American dream, something that you've been doing. You've actually put your blood, money, and sweat behind. So is that a reaction you're seeing from voters? What's their reaction when they hear that you're just a first timer who's just getting off the sidelines, if you will, and getting into this?
0: Yeah, I've been fortunate. They've seen our TV ads. I just started launching our TV ads a couple weeks ago. It's a great conservative message. I knock on doors and they've heard the ad. They've seen a mailer. They know me from from business life. They've asked me why am I doing it. But it's very refreshing. They're energized by somebody in business with common sense values, understanding how to make a business work, not at a deficit like we have. And they're very encouraging me, like, thank you for running. I've had more people shake my hand and say thank you for running than I could have imagined. And I love being out on the street. I love knocking on the doors because it motivates me and charges me up. And I hear great things every time I knock on the door. I have two ears and one mouth, and I listen really well. And it's refreshing to listen to, you know, the word that's out there on the street. And I've been encouraged. They've encouraged me as a business owner. Thank you. People put their hand out and thank me for running.
1: Mr. Joe Strada, as always, I appreciate your time and I wish you the best on the campaign trail. I'm sure this will not be the last we hear from you on this show before the election. So appreciate the time.
0: I appreciate it. And I'm very proud of what you're doing, man. Keep up the good work.
1: Hey, you're one of my inspirations. I hope to grow up and be just like you one day.
0: Yeah, I hear you. Thank you very much. You have a great day.
1: Appreciate it. I'll see you soon.
0: Thank you.
1: All right, that's Joe Strada running for Congress in District 11 out of Central Florida. Newcomer. It's very important that I put emphasis on the word newcomer because we need more people like that. And, you know, over in District 11, what we've seen is more of the same, just these career politicians in the GOP primary that are trying to get involved. Anthony Sabatini, bless that man's soul. Bless his heart. He was getting into the race originally and then ended up dropping out because he was told he had to resign from his Lake County commissioner job in order to run, because there's a resign to run law in the state of Florida if you're going to go from state to federal. And he couldn't do it because he couldn't give up a paycheck. He couldn't give up his government paycheck. And he fought it. He filed a lawsuit at the end of qualifying, trying to say that he should be able to run for Congress as well as still be a county commissioner. And of course, ended up losing and dropping out because of it. And then you got this guy, Cary Baker, also bless his heart. He is a career politician. I can't even, I've lost track of how many elections he's run in and lost and won. And it's hard to keep track. It's just another career politician, just another guy looking for the next job at the expense of taxpayers. It's not someone like Joe Strada that is built a empire from nothing and has employed 4,000 people. 4,000 people work for him right now. 4,000 Americans can feed their families and live comfortably because of Mr. Joe Strada. And now he's running for Congress. It's more people like that that we need running for Congress and not these career politicians that have never done anything in their real life. I mean, Sabatini, he's a failed lawyer. I don't know what case he's ever won. He's tried to sue us at Florida's Voice once, threatening, saying that I defamed, quote, Chinese appearing people. He told a judge on record, I will never forget this, that Brendan Leslie is racist against Chinese appearing people and that I should be paying out $1 million. Anthony Sabatini sued Florida's Voice because Florida's Voice exposed a candidate running for Florida Senate as a Republican taking Chinese donations, money from China, the Communist Party of China. People that live over there were funding this campaign. And Florida's Voice simply just reported that. And then Sabatini decided he was going to sue Florida's Voice for $1 million because of it. So Sabatini was defending H-1B visas, foreign labor, foreign products, everything that goes against the America First agenda. And he did it because he needs a paycheck. And he lost that lawsuit big time. Florida's Voice won that lawsuit. The judge ruled that his client owes me attorney's fees that I'm still waiting for to this day, by the way. It's been months since the verdict has come out. He's doing everything he can to avoid it because he doesn't want to admit that he's a failure. So that was the guy that was running for Congress in District 11, and now he's backing Kerry Baker. They're pretty much the same eggs in the same carton, if you ask me. I don't know if that's a term, but I just coined it right there. Two cracked eggs. Both fell on their heads a couple times. Those are the type of people that are running for Congress. So again, I say, if you're on Twitter a lot and you see a guy like Anthony Sabatini going viral because he says that cool thing that you're thinking, understand that more times than not, the person typing that viral tweet, you peel back that onion, there isn't a whole lot of substance to them. And then get to the core of that onion and you find out that he's actually a terrible person. There's too many people like that in politics right now. Thomas Massey, another one. Anthony Sabatini, James Fishback. These people don't care about you. They don't. They care about grifting. They care about the next viral tweet. They care about the next paycheck that they can get off of going viral or saying the edgy thing. They don't care about actually doing the job. Anthony Sabatini has time in his 4 or 6 years that he was a Florida representative. I think he passed like 2 bills. I know representatives in the last session that really we didn't do a whole lot that passed 5 bills in the last session alone. And that was one of the quieter sessions we've seen under Ron DeSantis' tenure. But people don't talk about that on Twitter. We talk about it here on the show with you guys because you're actually real people and real voters. You guys are working, you know, a lot of you that are listening to the show right now in your cars are blue collar people who go their 9 to 5 or whatever the job is and work all day and don't live on Twitter. But like I said, unfortunately, we have people like Sabatini and others that live on Twitter and run their campaigns like Twitter determines everything. And it doesn't. It just doesn't. I really spend little time on Twitter these days. I'll go on. I'll share my opinion. I do have followers on there. And of course, there's real people on there. But it just isn't representative of the real conversation that's happening in the real world. Like the things that people are freaking out about on Twitter, do you think that that's the conversation of 90% of Americans that when they're having dinner with their family? No, of course not. So it drives me crazy when you have people that are supporting James Fishback that are like, well, if Fishback doesn't win the primary, I'm going to vote for the Democrat. I'm going to vote for David Jolly against Byron Donalds, because I don't like Byron Donalds. He's not my preferred Republican candidate. Why? Why do that? Again, the issues that the American families and regular people care about, the large majority, you know, are inflation, jobs, cost of groceries, stuff like that. And we know time and time again, when Democrats get in control, all of the prices of everything goes up. And then Republicans have to clean up the mess when they get into office. And then, unfortunately, sometimes the Democrats take it right back and then just undo everything. And it's just a never-ending cycle. So my question to these people, why would you vote for the Democrat and make the lives of people harder? Oh, because you saw a viral tweet and you believe that's what everyone thinks. It's stupid. It's nonsense. All right. We'll be back in a few minutes.
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4: 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We'll be joined by our good friend, author, pundit, columnist, J.C. Bruce. We'll be talking about some fun days of the month. Matt Mangus will have local news headlines and live traffic updates, and I'm going to give you a chance to win some prizes playing What the Heck Is It in the Impossible Question. 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
1: Hey, it's Drew Steele. 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
4: This is a Bloomberg Money Minute. Apple shares down around 5% today after the company said it was raising the price of Macs, iPads, home devices, and the Vision Pro to offset cost hikes caused by a shortage of memory chips and storage. On the bright side, Apple did not raise iPhone, Apple Watch, or AirPod prices, but hinted there may be more price adjustments to additional products in the future. Microsoft announced it's increasing its prices as well for its Xbox consoles, between $100 to $150. The company cites increased console storage and memory prices as the reason for the price hike. Xbox consoles are typically sold for less than they cost to make. The new pricing will take effect starting August 1st. And job cuts are on the way at audio company Sonos. It's slashing jobs in its user experience, product, and design teams to streamline the organization and operate more efficiently. The layoffs will affect 3% of the company's workforce. It was a mixed day on Wall Street today. The Dow added 72 points. The Nasdaq fell 118. The S&P lost a fraction. Erica Herskowitz, Bloomberg Radio.
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6: All right, everyone, Brent Leslie, founder of Florida's Voice, going in for Drew Steele today. We're back. It's 4:35. That means we have top of the news from the Florida's Voice newsroom. Anita, how are we doing?
7: Hey there, Brendan. We're kicking things off with a Supreme Court decision that could significantly shape U.S. immigration policy. The Supreme Court has handed President Donald Trump two key victories, backing his administration's authority on asylum restrictions and temporary protected status. All right, so let's explain this. So the first case, the court ruled that migrants who are stopped in Mexico before they ever get to the United States do not legally arrive in the United States for the purposes of seeking asylum. In fact, Justice Samuel Alito was writing for the majority, and he said, quote, "In ordinary speech, no one would ever say that somebody arrives in a place before entering it." That decision does overturn a lower court ruling, and it now limits a previous legal path that was being used by some illegal aliens to seek protection after they were being turned away at the border. Now, there was a companion ruling. The court in this case also restricted legal challenges to the termination of temporary protected status, including designations for nationals from Haiti and Syria. The decision on this gives the Department of Homeland Security greater authority to end certain TBS protections, which had allowed work authorization and deportation relief for tens of thousands of illegal aliens. Now, officials from the administration are calling the rulings a victory for border security, and they say this is the original intent of temporary programs in the first place. All right, let's stay with some global headlines because there were a devastating natural disaster occurring in Venezuela. We're talking about two very powerful earthquakes striking last night, killing at least 164 people and injuring nearly 1,000 more. And authorities are saying thousands may still be missing as the rescue teams are still searching through the rubble. Now, the quakes measured 7.2 and 7.5 magnitude, very, very strong. And the shaking took place in large parts of the country, including the capital of Caracas. And this triggered a national emergency. President Trump saying that the United States is ready to help with search and rescue teams, as well as humanitarian efforts already being deployed. The Secretary of State, Marco Rubio, also saying that the United States stands with the Venezuelan people during this crisis. And of course, lawmakers from South Florida are also offering prayers and support as these aftershocks are continuing and the death toll is expected to rise. All right, that is the latest right now from the Florida's Voice Newsroom at 4:35. I'm Anita Padilla, the news director here. Brendan, back over to you.
8: Thank you very much. Anita always doing a great job over there at the Florida's Voice newsroom. It's pretty cool. You know, Florida's Voice, it's much more than just a radio show or if you're watching online, a podcast. It's become a network of reporters across the entire state. And we're covering, you know, everything from local to state to federal news across the entire state in many different pockets everywhere. So it's really cool to see how much it's been growing. There is a strong need for, you know, a Republican megaphone to tell the news of the right. There's so much going on with mainstream media. They are constantly on offense against Republicans, constantly attacking the GOP conservative movements. It's important to get the message out of the Republicans out there and hopefully overwhelm the megaphone that is happening in the mainstream media. So that's what we're doing at Florida's Voice, is we're trying to make a bigger megaphone than what the mainstream media has, because when you fight the noise with truth, good things tend to go our way. So we need more of it. We need more Republican news. So a common theme of the show has been how it's not only just mainstream media I find myself fighting, it's also the doomers, the panickins, the big egos on the right that want to do everything they can to implode the agenda of Make America Great Again and President Trump. And they're doing it because controversy sells. If we solve the problem, whatever the problem may be, Black Lives Matter, I like to use this example. If Black Lives Matter solved the problem of racism back when they were a thing, they wouldn't be able to fundraise, because if there's no problem, then there's no need for Black Lives Matter. That means all the people that are running Black Lives Matter cashing in very large paychecks, very large, some in the tune of millions, wouldn't be getting paid anymore. So unfortunately, we're seeing that same issue here on the right. We're seeing people that want a problem, that are making a fight, that they are fighting a fight that simply does not exist. Also, that they can get their paycheck, their clout on social media. It's one big egotistical push that we are seeing from some of these so-called influencers. Now, a lot of them don't really have the influence that they think they have. President Trump and the MAGA agenda continues to win. Thomas Massie got knocked off. Others have gotten knocked off. John Cornyn, Senator John Cornyn, lost to Ken Paxton in the primary in Texas. They continue to get knocked off because their influence isn't as strong as one would think. Now, when I make that point, someone on the other side or on our side will say, Brendan, why do you talk about it if they don't really actually have influence? Well, unfortunately, they do have influence in some. We're seeing it in Florida. We're seeing a lot of youth follow this guy, James Fishback, who's running for governor, and they're just becoming hateful. They're just becoming angry, hateful, ignorant, naive young people. And like it or not, that is going to have an impact in society. It's really annoying. It's so annoying when Florida's Voice does a report, it'll be a really good report. Like, I would argue my reporters are better than every single newsroom in the state of Florida. They put out some great stuff. And if that report is something that a Fishback supporter doesn't agree with, it's you're a Jew. You are paid by Israel. You're this, you're that. And every single time, that report has nothing to do with Israel. I am so sick and tired of hearing the word Israel. Listen, if I had it my way, there wouldn't be all this money going to these foreign nations, including Israel. In fact, I have spoken out against a lot of these influencers who are taking checks from the Israeli government to sway people in America. That is wrong. But my goodness, people, let's reel it back. That's a whole different conversation. We're talking about something as simple as the city council in, I don't know, pick your city in Florida, Cape Coral, because that's where I live. And your response to whatever it is we're talking about is Israel this, Israel that, Israel controls this. Give me a break. Enough. Enough. And what ends up happening, I don't use the word racist and anti-Semitism. I'm not one of those. I don't think we have an anti-Semitic society. But I think we got a bunch of idiots that make it very uncomfortable for Jewish Americans. And I have a lot of friends, conservatives, good conservatives who are Jewish that feel this hatred in the real world because of the nonsense that's being said online. It really sucks. And that's the unfortunate impact that someone like James Fishback is having in the state of Florida. I mean, it's become like catchy to just hate Jewish people, and it doesn't make any sense to me. Criticize the foreign aid to Israel. Our guest host, Sean Farash, was talking about this yesterday. Criticize the foreign aid money that's going to Israel. That's fair game. There's millions and millions and millions of dollars. In fact, I've been very vocal on social media. Every single time President Trump seems to get progress with making peace in the Middle East and ending the war in Iran, all of a sudden, like within hours, Israel is bombing someone else when it's supposed to be a ceasefire. Criticize that all you want. It has nothing to do with the Jewish Americans here. It has nothing to do with the gubernatorial race. You know, James Fishback has built this platform of, I am going to be the governor that stands up to Israel. What do you have to do with Israel? Huh? You have nothing to do with Israel. Florida has nothing to do with Israel. There's a few investment bonds in Israel from Florida, but that brings a lot of ROI back to the state of Florida. A lot of money comes back. It's not like we're shipping over bags of cash to Israel. That's just not happening. It has nothing to do with running the state of Florida. Nothing. Absolutely nothing. But yet that's this platform and that's what all of his followers believe. And unfortunately, they're just a bunch of idiots. It makes no sense. So again, why do we keep following this ridiculous narrative? I love the hypocrisy, by the way, of these people. You know, the people that love James Fishback and James Fishback himself love Governor Ron DeSantis. Love him. They praise him all the time. I predict they praise him not because they actually love him, but because they're hoping Ron DeSantis will endorse James Fishback, which will never happen. It's not going to happen. But the truth is, Ron DeSantis signed a law that actually made anti-Semitism hate speech, you know, easier to punish. And he signed it in Israel. I think that law is a direct violation of the First Amendment. That was one of the rare bills that the Florida legislature has pushed out that I was like, whoa, what's going on here? That's icky. That's not a First Amendment bill. But it was a bill that Ron DeSantis championed. And then James Fishback, Mr. Anti-Israel, and all his supporters who hate Israel and Jewish people praise this man who literally spearheaded that bill. There's no morals, there's no straight line of values that these people follow. It's just kind of whatever gets them to their next goal. And their goal is they want Ron DeSantis to back James Fishback. He's not going to. He's not going to endorse anyone in the primary, in my professional opinion. He's not going to endorse Lieutenant Governor Jay Collins, who he appointed as Lieutenant Governor. That's a funny one. It's been how many months Jay Collins has been running for governor and Ron DeSantis hasn't endorsed him? Listen, Jay Collins, he's a veteran, lost a leg for this country, did a lot of great things. He helped run a lot of bills, good bills, in the legislature as a state senator for a few years. But Jay Collins, his campaign just hasn't gotten any momentum. So he hasn't raised nearly as much money as Byron Donalds. He's gotten a few pretty good endorsements, but he's continuously polling in single digits. So if I'm Ron DeSantis, and now I'm speculating, I'm pretending to know what it is Ron DeSantis is thinking, but, you know, I get paid to speculate. So we're going to do that for this fun conversation. Ron DeSantis is looking at Jay Collins' campaign and saying, if I endorse Jay Collins, what's going to happen is that Donald Trump and the MAGA world is going to go against me. And I'm sure the man Ron DeSantis has some future political ambitions. We saw what ended up happening when he ran for president in 2024 against Donald Trump. He got his ass whooped. There's no other way to put it. I'm sorry. It's just the truth. Because like I've been saying, President Trump is by far the strongest and most popular political figure on the Republican side. His popularity is far from over. He still is in charge of this party. So when Ron DeSantis ran against him, even though he was kind of like a star child of MAGA, MAGA turned on him real quick. And he barely beat Nikki Haley in the Iowa primary. So a point I'm making is that the base, a large majority of the base of the Republican voters support President Trump. So if Ron DeSantis comes in and endorses Jay Collins, Ron DeSantis is only going to do that if he knows for a fact that Jay's going to win. And with Jay only having $5, $10 million raised, not even $10 million raised, polling in single digits in every single poll, why is he going to go risk his future ambitions, his potentially a presidential run in 2028, get MAGA all mad at him for a guy that is his endorsement will bump him up slightly? It's going to be very slightly. It's not going to go that far. I think he's at like 8% in the polling. He would go from like 8 to maybe 12 in my guess. So why ruin your future for a guy that he doesn't really know? Sure, you point him as lieutenant governor, but he doesn't really know him. It makes no sense. And again, this isn't because I feel a sort of way with Jay. I've known Jay for a long time. He's done some good work in the Senate. It's just the reality. And people take it so personal. I guarantee you someone's going to lose their mind from a Jay Collins supporter is going to lose his mind on Twitter about this. Why? Because I'm telling you the truth? And then their response is, well, the polling is fake. What do you mean the polling is fake? Yes, James Fishback's paid polling is fake. But the polling that's coming from like universities and independent organizations that continuously show the same thing, and that is Byron Donalds is winning by 30 plus points. How many times can a different organization do the same poll for you to say it's fake? It's not fake. It's true. Just saying. All right. We're going to be back in a couple minutes. This is Florida's Voice with Drew Steele, Brent Leslie filling in.
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9: 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Bruce. We'll be talking about some fun days of the month. Matt Mangus will have local news headlines and live traffic updates, and I'm going to give you a chance to win some prizes playing What the Heck Is It and the Impossible Question. 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
6: Hey everyone, this is Brendan Leslie filling in for Drew Steele today. He is on his last day of vacation. I'm the founder of Florida's Voice. It's good to be with you on this Thursday. So we were just talking about Ron DeSantis. He's not going to, as far as I can tell from everything I know and people I've talked to in the process and everything I've followed, Ron DeSantis is not going to make an endorsement in this gubernatorial primary. He's not going to endorse Byron Donalds because he's got personal vendetta with him, mainly because Byron Donalds ended up supporting Donald Trump for the 2024 presidential primary over Ron DeSantis. So that really rubbed the governor the wrong way. And if you remember, just 2 years prior, when Ron DeSantis won a historic reelection against Charlie Crist, and we were at the reelection party, victory party, who was introducing Ron DeSantis? It was Congressman Byron Donalds. So they did have a good relationship, but it ended after Byron Donalds chose to support President Trump in the 2024 primary. But, like, of course he did. And again, like, why are we taking this personally? Whatever. That's a whole other conversation. But I was saying, Jay Collins he was appointed as lieutenant governor of Florida by Governor Ron DeSantis when Jeanette Nunez ended up leaving the position. And he just posted on Twitter. This is hilarious. He just posted on Twitter. I'll read the tweet and then I'll describe the image that is with it. The tweet says, quote, "The people of Florida are perfectly capable of deciding who should be governor. They don't need political insiders making that decision for them. Hashtag no engineered outcomes." And then the picture with the tweet is a graphic of Jay Collins. It says Lieutenant Governor Jay Collins, Green Beret for governor. And right next to him is a picture of Governor Ron DeSantis in the graphic. Oh, it's reasons like this Ron DeSantis isn't endorsing
1: endorsing Jay Collins. I'll just kind of show my phone to the camera for those of you that are watching online. Look at this. Look at this nonsense. It looks like a tweet that's... It looks like it's implying that Ron DeSantis endorses Jay Collins for governor. It's false advertising. It's lying. It's manipulation. It's using whatever you can to your advantage. You're using the name of Ron DeSantis, who is a very, very popular Republican amongst Floridians, to imply something that is not. That's not cool, man. In the world of politics, people do that to Donald Trump a lot. There's few things that really annoy the Trump family, and one of it is people who use President Trump's name and imply that President Trump supports them to help boost their campaigns. In fact, our dear friend Anthony Sabatini, who just ran another failed congressional run and just dropped out of Congress, the congressional race for District 11 in Central Florida, he got a cease and desist letter from Trump's lawyers saying, stop using the president's image in your campaign material. You're not a friend of Trump's. So they hate that. And a lot of people hate that. I would hate that. I mean, I'm not popular or cool or anything, but if someone that I don't like or I'm not supporting, let's just say, use my picture to act like I'm supporting them without saying I'm supporting them, that would annoy me. Wouldn't it annoy you? I'm sure it would. And that's what Jay Collins... My picture to act like I'm supporting them without saying I'm supporting them, that would annoy me. Wouldn't it annoy you? I'm sure it would. And that's what Jay Collins continues to do with Governor Ron DeSantis. It's not right. It's not right. I don't know why his campaign keeps doing things like that. Seems like a simple mistake to not make. But they continue to make it. It's not the first time I've seen something like this. And rightfully so. Here, I'll show the camera. But for those of you that are listening on the radio, there is a community note right under it. Let's see if we can get this. Can't really make it out on the camera. But big community note saying Ron DeSantis has not endorsed Jay Collins for the gubernatorial race. So... don't make those mistakes if you're running for office. Dumb. Dumb, dumb, dumb, dumb, dumb. All right, we'll see you at the top of the hour.
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10: Hey everyone, it's Brendan Leslie, the founder of Florida's Voice, filling in for Drew Steele. It's the top of the hour, 5:06 here on this beautiful Thursday. And the great state of Florida, just want to say a big shout out to all of our awesome affiliate radio stations that carry this show. We could not do this without you guys, and we appreciate the teamwork and effort, especially all of our listeners. Appreciate you more than anything. You guys are what makes this go round. All right. We are going to continue on with our great list of guests today. Up next, coming in right now, is a congressional candidate for Florida District 9, and that is Mr. Dan Green, who is joining us now on Florida's Voice with Drew Steele. How are we doing, Mr. Green?
11: Thank you. Hey, thanks, Brendan. Thanks for having me. I just want to say before we start, thank you for Florida's Voice. Thanks for giving us an opportunity to get our message out there, breaking through the mainstream media. You've changed the landscape, so I really appreciate the opportunity.
10: Hey, man, we are just humble warriors of the Republican cause. We're trying our hardest. I've been talking about it a lot on the show today. It's really unfortunate. Like, people, they misunderstand what Florida's Voice is. We are a news teller, a megaphone for the Republican side. You know, we need Republican news out there because there's so many daggers and arrows coming from the left in the mainstream media. And what's really unfortunate is nowadays, I feel like I'm now blocking the arrows from the left. This is me holding up a shield, for those of you that are listening on the radio, with my left hand. And then on my right hand, I'm holding up a shield against arrows and the daggers we're getting from the right, people that are supposed to be on our team. And it's unfortunate. We need more Republican message out there. You know, speaking of Republican message, you have a good one. For those who has another, you know, at least for our show and our coverage purposes, you're a newcomer. So could tell us, you got a pretty good resume and tell us a little bit about you and why you're running for Congress in District 9.
11: Thanks for that. Thanks for your question. You know, I grew up in the district, so my family still lives there. My parents still live in the house I grew up in. So just an opportunity to really represent my community and have that Republican voice in Congress, to be an ally of President Trump, and to really push the America First agenda for our people. You know, a lot of that is reducing the costs of living. Grocery, gas prices are just through the roof. You know, restoring constitutional government, you know, getting a balanced budget. Yeah, making sure that we hold bureaucracies accountable, that we're rolling back your regulations, all those kind of, you know, basic Republican principles that we all believe in, but we always rarely see them put into practice, right? So that's one of the reasons many of the reasons I'm running to represent this district.
10: Now, you served in the first Trump administration, so that's pretty cool. Tell us about what you did with him and helped with pushing the MAGA agenda.
11: Thanks for that. Yeah, the president did a really great thing that no other president before him did. Everyone talks about the threat of China. He actually did something about it. He helped make the Department of Defense focus for the first time in decades on the threat of communist China. And it wasn't just you know, their threat in the Indo-Pacific, but around the world. And one of the things he had me do is I served in his administration for almost 2 years, and I was the Deputy Assistant Secretary of Defense for Strategy and Force Development. That's kind of a mouthful. The long story is we focus on helping the department get better prepared to deter China so we never have war, but you can't have deterrence unless you have a war-winning capability.

0: capability as well. So really growing those resources, growing our munitions, getting our military better prepared to really confront China if we have to. But again, the president is a man who's focused on peace. So if we have peace through strength, which is what we all want, and we deter China, that's good. But we're not going to be caught flat-footed if they decide to choose violence.
1: Now, you're a veteran and still serving to this day. You want to talk about that?
0: Sure, yeah. I've been in the Navy Reserves for 23 years as an intelligence officer. You know, I was at the Pentagon in 2001 when American Airlines Flight 77 hit the building. I was 25 years old. You know, and that just changed my life like it did for many people in our country. And I joined the Navy, I joined the military, and I did 5 deployments to Iraq and Afghanistan, volunteered every single time. I was grateful to serve as an intelligence officer with 2 SEAL team deployments. I was in Fallujah, Iraq, served in southern Afghanistan. And I tell you, my whole life was kind of focused on that threat. You know, when you know people have been killed on terrorist attacks, you've seen the wounded come in the months and, you know, years later. You know, it's a very personal thing. You know, I like to tell people I got danger pay for serving in Iraq and Afghanistan, and actually got 1 day of danger pay by being at the Pentagon on 9/11. They actually paid us a little bit of money for that day, which is kind of amazing.
1: You have such a background, but something that is pretty cool that not a lot of people get to do. I mean, you worked with President Trump. Can you tell us what it was like, that experience was like behind the scenes?
0: You know, a lot of my time was at the Pentagon, you know, kind of laboring away for his agenda in the big bureaucracy of the beast. You know, a lot of that is just, you know, he has that clear vision of where he wants to take the country. And he what's really nice about the second term is he's got the experience, he's got the team now to really make it happen. But at that time, the first administration, it was kind of touch and go sometimes. You know, he would have the vision, but he didn't always have the team rowing in the same direction that he wanted to take things.
1: Yeah.
0: I think it was very clarifying for us to have that kind of North Star of where he wanted to take the country, and especially the Department of Defense at that time. I tell you, it's the bureaucracy has its own agenda. You know, different generals and admirals have different visions, but what needs to be done. But the president's very focused on, hey, you know, China's not our friend. We've got to be prepared to deter them. And that's going to take not just more money and resources, as he's now doing in a big way the second term, but leadership, cutting bureaucracy, cutting waste, getting rid of the woke agenda, and really prioritizing the things we need to do.
1: Yeah, how did those bureaucrats react when they saw a guy like President Trump, who's not a politician, and come in and actually make them work and do things that benefit the American people?
0: Yeah, you know, there's a great expression that Ronald Reagan said, I'm sure you know it, there's no such thing as a temporary government program. You know, bureaucrats are the same for every generation. They have their own peculiar interests, their own narrow interests. They don't often see the big picture that the president saw. And just frankly, the president seeing the whole vision of China, not just the military piece, but the economic piece, and really integrating those. That was the genius of his approach, I think. And so just having that opportunity to do those things for him and his agenda was just a great honor. And I tell you, because of his leadership, we're all talking about China these days. We're not talking about other conflicts anymore. You know, it's that real focus has been great.
1: Now let's, you know, bring in all that experience back here home in Florida, District 9 in particular. How does your resume make you the best man to represent, be a congressman from Florida?
0: You know, when you wear the uniform of our country, especially when you've worn it on behalf of, you know, during a war environment, you're implementing political decisions. You're not just talking about it. You know, and your patriotism isn't talking point deep. It's real. It's visceral. And the thing about, I think, my experience is, you know, when you serve the military, you serve with people all walks of life. We've got a large district of many people doing different things in their life. I've worked and served with all of them. Also, you learn a lot about leadership. You know, you know, you're held accountable for things. You are responsible, especially as an officer and as a commanding officer, of which I've served twice. You know, you're in charge of people's lives. You'll make sure they're trained, they're ready, and their families are taken care of when they're deployed, and they're ready, you know, when they come home, they're taken care of as well. So I think across the range of issues, I've been a leader. I've been a member of a successful team repeatedly. I'm from the district originally. I grew up here. I've been coming back my whole life. So I think across the range of issues, I've got the energy and the drive and the right priorities. But most importantly, having been a Trump appointee, I understand what the president wants. I understand how his team functions, and I can deliver those results to our district.
1: So tell me, while you're out there mingling with voters, what are some of the top issues that they are concerned about and they're telling you about?
0: you know, wherever I go across the district, the number one issue is just the prices of everything have gone through the roof, whether it's groceries, it's gas, it's home insurance rates. People are really suffering out there and they're looking for a relief. They want leadership. They want someone to take on the bureaucracy, reduce regulation, reduce bureaucracy. You know, one of the ways I look at this is for every regulation that comes out, we need to sunset two regulations, if not more. You know, there's so much, the government has grown so much in our lifetimes, let alone during the COVID period. You know, the government's had so much overreach, and we're still paying for these results. So I think cost of living across the board, people are really concerned about.
1: Big topic that's being discussed in the news today, especially today in Congress, is passing the Save America Act. You know, here in Florida, we passed our own little version of it. Florida's right. been just the leader of election integrity. But for some reason, you know, there's people in Congress and even on the Republican side that don't want to pass a bill that that requires ID to vote. What's your thought on that?
0: Look, I'm a complete supporter of the act. I think the president has the right vision for that and is doing the right thing. Look, you know, you don't fight for your republic overseas only to have come home and have others who aren't even, you know, entitled to vote changing and choosing your lives, right? You've got to protect that very sacred thing of voting and defending our republic. That kind of integrity, as you know very well, you're asked for your ID all along your life, whether it's going on an airplane, whether it's buying certain things, you know, drugstores. Those are important, but nothing's more important than the integrity of our electoral system. You know, many years ago, I helped do the Florida recount down in Florida in the 2000 presidential election, and you just saw the rampant cheating that was taking place. You know, and that's just a small microcosm of the things that we've seen subsequently. So to me, I'm a huge fan of the act, absolutely in favor of it. The president's got the right views on that, and I completely support it.
1: Dan Green, running for Congress, veteran Dan Green, running for Congress in District 9. We appreciate your time, and I'm sure we'll see you again before the election, but best of luck if I don't get to talk to you personally on the campaign trail.
0: Thank you very much, and thanks for all you do. This is a great opportunity to talk to you.
1: Appreciate it, sir. We'll see you soon. All right, that's Dan Green. He's, like I said, running for Congress in District 9 of Florida. And there you go. Save Act. I love it. I wish we need every single person running for Congress on the Republican side to be speaking out about the Save America Act. It's just absolutely lunacy. Lunacy that the Senate can't get this through. They can't fix it. They just can't get it passed. I don't understand why Senate leader, Majority Leader John Thune can't get the votes that's needed to get this done, because this is something that is so important. You know, I'm not worried about Florida. You know, very little, if any, fraud is happening in Florida after our great conservative legislature here in the state clamped down on our election integrity after the 2018 election. We saw what happened with the Florida Agriculture Commissioner race with Matt Caldwell against Nikki Fried over in, I believe it was Broward County in 2018. Matt Caldwell was the winner when election day was over, and then overnight, Broward County just kept counting and counting. I'm using air quotes right now, counting, until they found enough votes for Nikki Fried to win. That made no sense. Obviously, our great legislature, started by, honestly, Senate President Wilton Simpson and House Speaker Chris Browse, they started really getting to the bottom of this and strengthening our laws. And now in Florida, it's just, it's not a thing. It really isn't a thing. So I'm not worried about the Save America Act impacting Florida. What I am worried about is all those blue states, you know, those states that when you go to sleep, they're one way, and then you wake up and all of a sudden there's enough votes. Look what happened over in LA. And here's the crazy thing about it. In LA, you had the mayoral race. You had Spencer Pratt, who was doing pretty good, was in second place and was going to go to the runoff. And then it just days and days and days gone by. And then all of a sudden, every single new batch of votes went to the crazy progressive Democrat, not him. And listen, we can't sit here and say it's illegal. Technically, nothing illegal ended up happening in LA. That's the ridiculous laws they have in place. They have broken the system to benefit themselves. So they followed their own crazy banana republic laws, and they kept counting, air quotes, counting votes until there was enough to get rid of Pratt. It's just crazy. You know, someone who we haven't heard from today in the show. Normally we do, and that's Big D behind the glass, as Drew Steele likes to call him. His name is Derek, my best friend in life. I was his best man, and I was joking earlier. I don't know if I'm his best man anymore, but it's fine. How are we doing, Big D? It's kind of crazy.
2: Well, when the show is finished, I'll let you know.
1: Yeah, you know, Big D has just been holding his breath this entire episode of Florida's Voice with Drew Steele, because for some reason I'm not allowed to fill in for Drew Steele. I had to push my way into it, but here I am. Things are going okay. Big D, it's very annoying that Republicans just seem to never be able to unify behind a good idea. Could you imagine if we have election integrity across the entire country? I bet you Democrats wouldn't gain control for the next 20 years.
2: I'm right behind you with that.
1: It's just frustrating. It's frustrating. I forced Derek to work for me here in Florida, and he's gotten a front seat to watching how good Florida is. Both me and Derek are originally from New York. I grew up in New York, moved down to Florida about 10 years ago. And it's just night and day how Florida leads compared to a state like New York, right, Derek?
2: Yeah, absolutely.
1: Man of many words, as you can see. You can go back behind the glass now. I'll take it from here. Thanks for the conversation. It was
2: Drew asked me some fun questions. What do you got for me?
1: You know what? I'm not as fun as Drew, and that's why I don't get to fill in as often. But that's okay. Well, we got a really good guest coming up after. Actually, I'm really excited for this one. I talk a lot about the gubernatorial primary, and coming up after the next break is actually gubernatorial candidate Paul Renner, correct?
2: 5:40, he'll be joining us.
1: Big D. Lots of words. Thank you. Appreciate it. Paul Renner will be here at 5:40. He is running for in the gubernatorial primary for is on the GOP side. He was the former Speaker of the House. And listen, Paul Renner, he was the Speaker of the House in one of the most consequential legislative sessions that Florida's ever seen. We had so many great conservative wins under his time as Florida Speaker, but then he ended up running for governor. And you know what, with his resume, it kind of makes sense. He had a lot of good wins under his watch. But when he announced his gubernatorial campaign, Ron DeSantis came right out of the gate and was like, nope, he shouldn't do that. That was ill-advised. I'm not going to support him, which was like, whoa, this guy, Paul Renner, gave you how many wins? And then you're just coming out and stabbing him in the throat right away? That was something. By the way, a lot of those legislative wins that Paul Renner gave Ron DeSantis, he ended up campaigning on those for his presidential primary in 2024. So a lot of the wins, his campaign was based off of things that House Speaker Paul Renner, House Speaker Chris Sprouse, Senate President Kathleen Passidomo, and especially Senate President Wilton Simpson ended up doing for Ron DeSantis. So that was a great thank you to a guy that's done a lot of work for Ron DeSantis, but whatever. I digress. I come back. He'll be joining us. It'll be a good conversation. Paul Renner, just like Jay Collins and Fishback, are just struggling. They are struggling to get momentum, and it's really hard. It's not because they're necessarily bad guys. I don't think Paul Renner's a bad guy at all. He's a veteran. He's a good conservative. He's done a lot for Florida. It's just it's hard to beat the Trump influence. Trump endorsed Byron Donalds right out of the gate. In fact, before the gate even opened, it was January of 25, a long time ago. I can't believe we've been doing this for a year and a half now. And it really gave Byron Donalds a lot of momentum. And then to Byron's credit, he's been putting in the work. He's been everywhere. And he's been doing the fundraising, doing the door knocking, doing the events, shaking hands, kissing babies. And he's gotten really far ahead. So I'm curious to see how Renner in less than 60 days can turn those tides, because that's a tall order. And again, it has nothing to do with what I might think of Paul, what I think of Jay or Fishback. It just is the reality. And I'm very excited for that conversation. So a lot is going on. Florida, man, it's awesome. It's awesome. We got it good here in Florida. And I talk a lot about we need a little bit more unifying, because the Republican cause, a lot of people like to take advantage of it. They like to try to cash in on it. It's not that they're necessarily Republicans. They feel more entitled to their own opinions and egos to capitalize for their own personal gain, whether that be financially or through their public presence, what have you. And because of it, it's causing a lot of rifts and divide and a lot of vitriol on the internet. And it's really unfortunate, because I am you know, I'm not necessarily nervous about what kind of impact that could have in the general election, but it's always going to be a thing I think about, because the Democrats continuously win elections in other states and sometimes federally because they just simply do not eat their own. They unify, and it doesn't matter how crazy the person is, they will back that person. And because of that unification and teamwork, they win elections. Republicans, they're fighting the left, they're fighting the mainstream media, they're fighting the educational system, they're fighting Hollywood, and now they're fighting supposedly people on the right. And I've been talking about it a lot today in this show, and it's like the theme of today's show, and it's because it's so important. Listen, I believe it was Ronald Reagan that said, if I agree with you 80% of the time, you're a friend, you're not an enemy. When you start thinking like that, there are a lot of Republicans in Florida that I don't agree with 100% of the time. And that's how it's supposed to be, by the way. It'd be really weird if we all just agreed all the time. That's called a cult. We're not that. But when someone makes a wrong decision, like when, oh, I don't know, Ron DeSantis signed an anti-First Amendment bill making supposedly anti-Semitic speech easier to punish by law, I didn't hate the guy. I disagreed with it, but that's it. I moved on. It's fine. Having Ron DeSantis in office is far better than the alternative, which was, what's his name? Andrew Gillum. Yes. The man that I don't need to beat a dead horse. Andrew Gillum is long gone and he has had a lot of problems. I pray that his life is on the up and coming, but could you imagine if we had Andrew Gillum as our governor during COVID and not Ron DeSantis? I couldn't. Now imagine David Jolly somehow becomes the governor next, because God forbid Republicans divide so much and they go and support David Jolly. This is a complete hypothetical that I do not think is going to happen, but just let's have a little mental exercise for a second. Hypothetically, if that happened and then the next COVID or whatever stupid pandemic happens, that guy is going to take your rights away. He's going to take your rights away. Florida farmers are going to suffer. You're not going to see food in the grocery stores. Prices will skyrocket. Insurance rates will go up. People will be driven out of Florida. The economy will crash. All of that because we want to stick it to what we view as the wrong GOP candidate. It does not matter which guy, minus James Fishback, because he has no idea what he's doing. He has no idea. He's saying he's going to do all these things that he can't actually legally do as a governor. He forgets there's a legislature involved. The governor is not the end all be all. He is one branch of the government. They're all equal partners in this, by the way. The legislature is just as important as the governor. So forget James Fishback. If Paul Renner wins, if Jay Collins wins, or Byron Donalds wins the GOP primary and they end up becoming the next governor, all three of them are by far way better than, say, David Jolly or whatever the Democrats put in there. Because they're a bunch of communists. They hate this country. They hate this country. They hate white people. They hate you. They hate middle-class America. They want you to be dependent off the government. They want you to suffer. Because when you're suffering, that gives them power. And that feeds the wallets of their friends supporting the Democratic Party. That's what we're up against. So I'm just saying it out loud. Say it out loud. You don't like Byron Donalds because he's not your preferred GOP candidate, but he's better than the Democrat? Or the Democrat is better than him? No, it's nonsense. It's crazy. Crazy talk. Sheesh. All right, coming back after the break, we got Paul Renner, gubernatorial GOP candidate, joining us.
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8: Every year, more American adults die from vaccine-preventable diseases than from breast cancer, traffic accidents, or AIDS. Vaccines like the one for pneumococcal disease can protect adults from illnesses that can cause missed days of work, hospitalization, and even death. Pneumococcal disease is an infection that can lead to pneumonia, meningitis, or even a severe blood infection. 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
1: Hey everyone, Brendan Leslie, founder of Florida's Voice, here today filling in for Drew Steele. He is back tomorrow. Very excited to get his perfect face for radio back on our show. He will be here all through the election. We got a lot to do, a lot to talk about between now and the August primary in August 18th. So shortly we are going to be having gubernatorial candidate, GOP candidate, Paul Renner, former Speaker of the House, joining the program to talk about the lack of debates that are going on in this primary. That's an interesting conversation. I haven't really opined on that myself, but I'm surely we'll be doing that with the Speaker when he joins us in a few minutes. So before the break, I was saying I wanted everyone to do a mental exercise. If you're listening to the sound of my voice, do this with me. Follow my lead here. David Jolly, the radical communist Democrat, say this out loud, repeat what I'm saying. David Jolly, the radical communist Democrat who hates white people, hates middle class America, hates the fact that boys and girls are not allowed to compete in the same sports in the state of Florida. They're not allowed to change in the same locker rooms in the state of Florida. That guy, David Jolly, would be a better governor than Byron Donalds because I don't like Byron Donalds, or I don't like Paul Renner, or I don't like Dave or Jay Collins. It's nonsense. When you say it out loud, it's crazy. It's crazy. Like I said, the only guy on the Republican side that has no business winning the primary is James Fishback, but Jay Collins, Paul Renner, Byron Donalds, either one of them, they win by far. Will be a great governor, a better governor than whatever the Democrats give on their side. So speaking of that, Paul Renner, former Speaker of the House, is joining Florida's Voice now. First of all, it's been a while since I've seen you. It's good to see you. How are you doing, sir?
22: Be with you.
1: So your team sent, I'm reading this letter as I am saying it to you. Your team sent Newsmax and Fox News Media a letter requesting that they host a debate for the Florida GOP gubernatorial primary. Tell me about that effort and why you feel it's important.
22: Well, we need debates. Voters want debates. They deserve debates. It's disrespectful not to have them. And so we figured we would go to Fox News. That's widely watched by a lot of Republicans. They had one in 2018 with DeSantis and Putnam, and they can have one this year with the Republican candidates that care to go to D.C. and do that debate, or they can come here.
1: What ended up happening? You were supposed to have a debate in.
23: Congratulations on your new show.
1: I believe it was going to be on July 15th, right?
23: We have an.
1: Oops, sorry. We had a little
22: noise coming over.
1: Yeah, we had a little audio defect there. And now, oh, there we go. We were covering your face. Sorry. Let's try that question again. What happened to the debate that was supposed to happen on July 15th in Jacksonville? I mean, as far as I knew,
22: yeah,
1: you and Fishback agreed to it.
22: Tampa News 13, they said that they wanted a majority of the four candidates invited. Donalds, Renner, Collins, Fishback. Donalds and Collins declined, so no debate is kind of where we are. And I think that was a decision that Collins made here and announced to the Jacksonville station. As a result of that, there wasn't a majority of the four, i.e. three. And so they canceled both debates.
1: I think that's silly. Well, I mean, yeah, it would be nice to have the majority, but you got two of the four. It's why not do it with you two? That doesn't make sense.
22: I had a candidate for him with Fishback. You know, I'm not afraid to go talk in front of anybody and draw contrast where necessary. And another candidate who qualified that we did a candidate for him. The others were invited. I showed up. I mean, all I can do is control what my own decisions. I think if you can't debate, you can't lead. I think it's very important to be uncurated, to answer whatever questions come. And the reason for that, Brendan, is look, we want the best possible candidate to face David Jolly. You said it earlier, you know, you got Abigail Spanberger in Virginia, campaign as a moderate, has been governing as a far left left winger. And so we certainly want to keep the governor's office and the legislature in Republican hands, in conservative hands. And what we're, you know, seeing is a lack of really testing the mettle of the candidates. And you do that in large part through side-by-side comparison. And the best way to do that is a debate.
1: I find it interesting how Lieutenant Governor Jay Collins has been going off, and it almost seems like a lot of the things his campaign is saying is similar to what your campaign has been saying about, you know, anytime, anywhere, any moderator. And then there's been a couple of debates where, okay, sure, the front runner Byron Donalds is not there, but why wouldn't Jay take advantage of that? It just kind of seems silly that we're saying one thing but then doing the other.
22: You'll have to have him on and ask him that question. I think it's, I mean, I can't decide for him what's in his interest, but I would think it would be in his interest. I certainly think it's in my interest to be in front of as many voters as possible. That's right. What we're doing every single day on the campaign trail in groups of, you know, 30, 40, 100, 200, whatever the case may be. And so being on a debate gives you a chance to be in front of hundreds of thousands of people at one time who are really curious, who don't know who they're going to vote for. They haven't made a decision, and you can persuade them to your position. Now, I'm making the case. And again, I would love for Jay and Byron to both join us for a series of debates. I don't think we need 10, but we should have a couple debates and at least have one. I mean, I think the voters deserve that. And I think this is not something that's just an inside baseball, but voters really do want this everywhere I go. They're not happy with this idea. What do you mean there's not going to be a debate? It's the right thing to do. And look, if it's Byron or if it's Jay or whatever, and they're the right person, they're going to be right the right person on the debate stage. And the same thing goes for me. If I can't make the case to voters with the other standing on the stage, then I shouldn't be governor. And if I can, then I'm the right choice. And that's what I believe would come out of those debates.
1: Now, what I admire about you that I can't really say about someone else that I've been talking about is I know you're running for governor because you truly believe you would be a great governor. And you're not doing this because you have any interest of job hopping or going somewhere else. I know that. And I admire that from you. But, you know, you got about 55 days or so into the primary. And without sugarcoating it, Byron's got a commanding lead, both in polling, fundraising, and name ID. How do you make that dent and flip that tide, especially when you got guys like Fishback and Collins who are also trying to do the same thing? Don't you feel that maybe the three of you are just going to be splitting the same vote, which is not as much as Byron's?
22: Well, the splitting part is true, and voters have to decide who's the best person to take on Byron Donalds in this primary. And look, I think we have, you mentioned the word compelling. I think we have a compelling case for our candidacy, which begins with experience, 20 years in the military, prosecutor, business owner before politics, results, delivering the free state of Florida with Governor DeSantis, the session of the century, James Madison called it, vision. I'm the only one with a property tax proposal that actually really eliminates property taxes for Homestead and gives businesses help, as well as funding our police and fire with alternative taxes. And then leadership, you know, going after Amendment 3 and 4, school board races in 22 and 24, joining the governor in ways that were much more substantial if they did at all. They didn't participate in any substantial way, the other candidates. That's the compelling case we are making on the campaign trail. Obviously, you have to get to every voter. There's 2 million or so out there that will likely vote in this primary. And so coming on your show, I've been on multiple radio shows today, and we're doing it anywhere we can to get in front of each and every voter. And if we get in front of each and every voter, we have a fair comparison, we win this race. If we fall short and people, you know, vote for the name they know, that would be our challenge. But we're working hard every day. We believe we're making great progress in that regard, and we'll see where things go. But as you know, these things break late. late. People were kind of coming in now to the cone where people are starting to pay attention. But most of us, most people are not. It's those of us that are, you know, living it all day, every day, that have been thinking about this thing for 9 months. Some people are only going to think about it for 2 or 3 weeks before the election and make that decision that they haven't made yet.
1: Like I said, it really comes down to which name the voters know. And I said it in the 3 o'clock hour, like it has nothing to do with my thoughts of you. I actually, you know, you're a very good candidate, and I've said that, and you are a very good Speaker of the House. I will continue to say that, and Florida's Voice will continue to report on the things that you accomplish. But there's only so much that going on my show and going on their other shows and going to these clubs and shaking the hands of these members can do to break the dent that is that massive fundraising difference between you and Byron Donalds. Because right now, Congressman Donalds just, you know, launched a $20 million ad buy. And like you said, it's going to come down to the final minutes. Really, a lot of these elections are, people don't think about it until the week of. And whose name are they going to see blitzed across? It's Byron Donalds. And oh, by the way, endorsed by Donald Trump. And as you've seen, it's really hard to beat those odds against a Trump endorsement alone. And then also the fundraising, like, just what's your plan to break into that lead in the next 50 days?
22: Well, we're firing on all cylinders. We've raised, you know, we're bumping them now on $7 million, I guess, but we're raising money and doing those things to also reach voters. But there's also social media. There's earned media, like the show we're doing today. There's those events that I'm doing here in a little bit, and I'm going over to an event right after I conclude with you, doing that each and every day. And again, you got to break through. And it's easier to break through with the $20 million ad buy. There's no question about that. But again, we've not raised, you know, $700,000. We've raised almost $7 million. And so we have rounds on target, if you will. Will they hear our ads or see our mail or, you know, get a knock on the door as many times as they do from Donald's? No, they won't. But again, I think we have a compelling case. In contrast, when you compare experience, results, and leadership, if you want somebody who's going to protect and defend the free state of Florida, you want the guy who helped build it with Governor DeSantis, and you're talking to him right now. And so we're just going to keep reaching voters every day and appreciate the opportunity to be on.
1: I got two quick questions. We got 2 minutes. Real quick, you know, why are you the best man for the job?
22: Well, I said it. I mean, it's experience, much, much deeper experience than the other candidates. It's results, showing up and just doing your job. I'm a mission focused veteran. So I think that's why we had so much success in building that free state of Florida. It's vision, whether it's property taxes, lowering insurance rates. I've got plans to do that, as well as electric rates. Taking a strong stand against data centers, I think, is important. They're not ready for Florida the way they're being proposed. And on it goes as a prosecutor, you know, speeding up the death penalty. We shouldn't have people on to kill kids and rape kids or kill cops for 30 and 40 years on death row. We'll go after public corruption. We'll make sure that we keep the free state of Florida free, leaning into educational freedom, health freedom. I've been endorsed by Stand for Health Freedom. And so if you care about those health freedom issues that we saw during COVID, I am your candidate. And so these issues, and of course, finally, Brendan, is the leadership piece of going to the fight when others wait for the fight to come to them. I was the only one that really poured myself into over the summer of 2024 into stopping Amendment 3 and 4, continuing to help the governor on school board races. And if you stack all four of those up, I just tell people, if you can find somebody who's been better in any one of those four categories, vote for them. But I believe we do make the compelling case as the person who's a no-nonsense leader who helped build the free state of Florida and will carry on the legacy of this governor and this president to go to the fight when other people just wait for the fight to come to them. And that's what I'll do.
1: All right. And my last question, because again, another theme of my show today has been unity. Should you not be the guy that wins and it's Jay Collins or Byron, you're voting for the Republican over David Jolly, and you would encourage others to do so, correct?
22: Well, I've never voted for a Democrat. And you heard what I said earlier. You know, you got Abigail Spanberger. David Jolly will campaign like her as a moderate. Do I believe he'll govern like her? No, I don't. Because we've seen this over and over again where Democrats put up in Republican states candidates who appear to have moderate temperament, moderate viewpoints. They'll campaign on moderate viewpoints. And some of the stuff that's happening in Virginia right now is jaw-dropping. The kind of, when I say left wing, I mean really crazy left wing with a Democrat legislature and a Democrat governor. Now, God help us if we lost our legislature and they could obviously push back against a Democrat governor. But I've not voted for a Democrat for governor ever. I don't plan to start this year. I plan to vote for me for governor in the general election.
1: All righty. Former Speaker of the House, Paul Renner, gubernatorial GOP candidate. We appreciate your time and God, good luck on the campaign trail, right?
22: Thank you, sir. Appreciate it.
1: All righty. That was Paul Renner, everyone, running for governor on the GOP candidate side. And yeah, a lot of talk about the debates. Should there be a debate? Should there not be a debate? Florida GOP had a lot of issues with not hosting a gubernatorial debate. I'm going to talk about that after our next break, get a little bit more into detail on that and share my insight on that and my thoughts as well. I have a few of them. I haven't really shared them publicly yet, so stay tuned to hear those in a couple minutes. All right, we'll see you soon.
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6: 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It makes sense to me that preventing or reducing inflammation is a key component to our overall health. The Mayo Clinic found that curcumin can decrease swelling and inflammation, has antioxidant properties, and research suggests that curcumin can prevent cancer, or at least slow the spread of cancer, and in many instances make chemotherapy more effective. It protects our healthy cells even from radiation. 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
1: Hey everyone, this is Brendan Leslie filling in for Drew Steele today. All right, we got a few minutes, and to my surprise, James Fishback, gubernatorial GOP candidate, is joining the show, and I appreciate that he is getting here because really, I really wanted him on. He's here. We only have a couple minutes, James, and I know you're long-worded in your answers, so let's try to hash out as much as we can in 3 minutes. Go. Hello.
5: Hey, Brendan, how are you?
1: Good. How are we doing, sir?
5: All good.
1: Did you have any response to Paul Renner or really anything? Not the debate's not going on. What's on top of your mind right now?
5: Well, I'm in this race for one reason, Brendan, and that's because I fear we are losing the state that we love. My wife and I both grew up in South Florida, and farmland everywhere from there all the way up to the panhandle, it's disappearing. They're building solar farms, building data centers. It's impossible to buy a home if you're under the age of 35. A lot of our great paying jobs are being taken and given to foreigners via the H-1B scam, and we got to stand up to it. And I'll tell you right now, Brendan, I would not be in this race if Ron DeSantis could run for a third term. I'd drop out today if Ron DeSantis were in this race, but sadly he can't. And term limits, honestly, should not apply to him and should apply to Nancy Pelosi and a lot of other people. But alas, that is the case. Ron DeSantis has been the greatest governor in Florida history. And I'm running for one reason. That's to preserve his wins and expand on this record. I'm a fourth generation Floridian. Like you, Brendan, I love our state and I want to keep fighting for it.
1: My question to you, we talk a lot, Florida first. I agree with Florida first, but what the hell does Israel have to do with it? Why has that become such a central piece of your campaign? And listen, there's no way to cut it. There is Jewish Americans that have nothing to do with Israel, AIPAC, whatever, that feel slighted by you and feel like there's pressure on them in the real world because of some of the narratives coming from your campaign.
5: Well, harassment and discrimination of our Jewish brothers and sisters will never be tolerated when the governor...
1: You're cutting out there. We might have to, if you keep cutting out, I promise we will a lot of time where you and me can talk more, but you're cutting out from connection. Try that again. What was your answer?
5: Jewish Floridians are deserving of the same respect, the same rights, the same dignity as everyone else, and I will fight for them with equal vigor.
1: And just how do you listen? I said this to Paul too. You are down big in polls. Don't you dare say the public sentiment polls. That's not an organization that we can trust. They were begging me for money to do better polls not too long ago. So I'm not talking about their polling. I'm talking about public polling from organizations that no one has control of. You're down in the polling. You're down majorly down in fundraising. These are just facts. This is not
5: like
1: because I have
5: one?
1: Any
5: AIF?
1: Negative.
5: You're not referring to the AIF poll from 2 weeks ago, which endorsed Byron Donalds in January.
1: Not just forget AIF,
5: $2.5 million. That's not a legit poll.
1: Okay, yeah.
5: Which poll?
1: Forget AIF. I can't remember off the top of my
5: which
1: head.
5: Poll?
1: And we're so short on time here. Let me get my thoughts.
5: Poll?
1: Out
5: because the Emerson poll is now 3 months old. There's not been a legitimate third party poll done in this race in a very, very long time. So AIF is a corrupt poll. The Republican Party have pulled a poll. They use AIF for the debates. They didn't release cross tabs for that poll. They don't know anything about that poll.
1: Forget the polling.
5: Brendan,
1: you know what? Let me take the polling out of the question.
5: Here's the thing. I have a secret. I have a secret sauce on how I've gone from being fourth place to being second place. And trust me, Brendan.
1: I agree. You're second place. I agree.
5: And you're going to see that plan. Very, very soon. But I'll tell you, the plan looks a lot like which is, Brendan. I'm the only candidate who has campaigned in all 67 counties, every single one. That's not been easy. It's taken 6 months, and I've done more campaigning than my three other competitors combined. They are good men. I just listened to Paul Renner. I think he is a great man. He is a patriot. I think Jay Collins is a brave, courageous man. Byron Donalds is like everything I've said about
1: questions.
5: Him.
1: We got,
5: I had
1: we
5: dinner
1: got six...
5: with him earlier last year. I think he's a good father and a good husband. This is not
1: we,
5: a radical
1: we just ran out of time. We got a hard break.
5: State. I'm going to ban data centers. We're going to stand up for rights.
1: I apologize. Let's get this so we have more time in the future, okay? It's, we have nothing. We can't control the schedule of the radios. We have to get it. So, James Fishback, gubernatorial GOP candidate, thank you for joining us last second here. We'll see you guys.
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3: From the Zoom Tan Studios in Naples, go from pale to perfect in minutes. This is WGUF Marco Island, Naples. News this hour from Town Hall. I'm John Scott. The latest death toll is at 188 after twin Venezuela volcanoes. Secretary of State Marco Rubio, speaking from Bahrain, says rescue efforts now being organized between local communities, his department, and the Pentagon to help the people of Venezuela.
8: We're already deploying a search and rescue teams from Fairfax County, Virginia, and Los Angeles. There'll be some others we'll add. That's their most immediate need right now is search and rescue efforts. They have a bunch of collapsed buildings, and so they'll need a lot of help in terms of digging through that. The airport there is badly damaged, so we'll have to rely on the Department of War to deploy assets there.
3: The two rank among the strongest earthquakes to hit the country in more than a century. A federal judge halting President Trump's executive order that sought to create a federal voter list and limit who can receive a mail ballot. U.S. District Court Judge Indira Talwani siding with a coalition of nearly two dozen states that challenged the president's order. Her ruling applies to this year's midterm election cycle. Plaintiffs have argued in two lawsuits filed in the same court. The president's order should be found unconstitutional because the states and Congress, not the president, have the power to set election rules. The White House stood by Mr. Trump's executive order and indicated the administration would appeal the ruling. In consumer news, the Supreme Court siding with the maker of Roundup Weed Killer, blocking thousands of lawsuits alleging it failed to warn users the product could cause cancer. Bob Agnew has the report.
9: Roundup maker Bayer calls the ruling good for science and farmers. Although it disputes the cancer claims, the company has set aside billions of dollars to settle potential lawsuits likely to come from the states. Lawyers for residents who were pursuing cases say that the ruling, quote, wrongly slams the courthouse door on Americans sickened by pesticides. Bob Agnew reporting.
3: More on these stories from townhall.com.
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3: A
10: divisive battle shaping up in the Lone Star State.
12: A new proposal would include Bible stories in required reading list for more than 5 million public school students in Texas. It mandates the readings from the New Testament and portions of the Old Testament. Texas State Board of Education likely to vote on that proposal Friday. Critics claim it violates the Constitution and favors Christianity over other religions. But supporters say Judeo-Christian traditions were fundamental in this nation's founding and should be reflected in the public school curriculum. Jason Walker reporting.
10: An escaped giraffe managing to stay a few steps ahead of a private ranch owner and local officials in the Texas Hill Country for nearly 2 weeks now. Cedar Hollow ranch owner Vic Jones says the three-year-old giraffe named Gracie managed to get out of her enclosure on June 12th. News and analysis at townhall.com.
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1: 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Bruce. We'll be talking about some fun days of the month. 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
7: All right, great to have you. Thanks. A couple of big interviews today. Laura Trump, her own self, will be on this program today. Make sure you stick around for that. We also have a guy named Alessi Alamon. He is a, or Alamon. He's a guy who's a YouTuber, a creator, and he does deep dives into a lot of topics. We spent a lot of time today on Epstein, what he's learned about that, and I think you'll find it very interesting. He's a good guy. He's a young guy who's making a big mark over on YouTube, so make sure you stick around for that. Laura Trump will be hour number two. We get into all sorts of stuff, including the divide on the conservative side. And why she thinks it's happening. Your thoughts on TPS, your thoughts on illegal immigrants getting temporary status, and then arguing about losing temporary status, and then arguing against going back to the country where they're from. I mean, that it doesn't make sense to me. Maybe it makes sense to you. 833-JOE-PAGS, 833-563-7247, joepags.com. Stephen Miller was asked other questions while he was talking about ending TPS and also while he was talking about keeping this country safe by keeping people out from coming here illegally.
8: I think what you've seen under the leadership of Secretary Mullen is a tremendous focus on achieving results through incredibly efficient mechanisms. So,
7: I mean, is the garbage man coming in the background? What is this beeping? Can they not put a microphone near this guy? Sam, can we not put a microphone near this guy?
9: They need to.
7: Yeah, let's turn your audio back up. All right, let's hear some more.
8: For example, one of the things that you've seen in the recent days is a really extraordinary is President Trump signed an executive order to debank illegal aliens, which is an incredibly effective action to get illegal aliens out of the country.
7: I mean, that makes a lot of sense. Why? There was a time under Biden where people here illegally were like buying houses and getting home loans. Like, why are you able to bank here if you broke the law to get here? I don't get that.
9: if you can't bank here and you can't get entitlements like SNAP or Medicaid or whatever, if you don't get the handouts that they were handing out for 4 years, you probably won't come here illegally. You'll come here legally. For those listening to this as a podcast in other countries, we'd like to have you come here as long as you do it legally. Go to the consulate's office. Go talk to an immigration attorney. Apply to come here as a visitor on a visiting visa. Then leave when it ends. Or while you're here, apply to stay longer. I mean, why can't you do it the right way? Don't fall for the okey-doke from the cartels that say you've got to do it this illegal way. That's dumb.
8: You've also seen continuing budgetary reforms at ICE to make sure the resources are being allocated as efficiently as possible towards actual enforcement and removal operations, right, stretching every dollar further. And you've seen with this new ICE legislation that's been passed, and as Tom Homan has said, he's been here many times, recently, I think in the last couple of days, that the new fund that's been passed through Congress by reconciliation will allow deportation numbers to continue to climb, as well as all the legal reforms are being put into place. And that the recent Supreme Court ruling, of course, means that now millions of immigrants from Haiti who were previously beyond the reach of the law are now within the reach of the law.
9: There you go. So again, this is a very good ruling, and it makes perfect sense. If you have TPS, you don't have the right to stay forever. You just don't. Debanking illegal aliens makes sense to me. Even if they're from Italy, which are my people. Doesn't matter where they're from. Doesn't matter their skin tone. Doesn't matter their ancestry or their background. What matters is, did you do it legally? We have no responsibility. We have no duty to just accept people here and let them stay here if they broke the law. Half the country thinks we do, but we don't. 833-563-7247, 833-JOE-PAGS, definitely want to hear from you. Let me give you Mark Wade Mullen going back and forth with Rosa DeLauro, who's a nut job from Connecticut.
10: Mr. Secretary, do not interrupt.
11: Don't you point your finger at me. Don't
10: I will point my finger.
9: She's pointing her finger at him like it's his mother or something. It's very strange. And he's like, don't you point your finger at me. Don't be a hypocrite. I love this back and forth because Mark Wade Mullen is not going to sit there and take it. I like that he doesn't just take it. She's trying to get a soundbite out of him.
11: Say a word,
10: Mr. Secretary. Do not interrupt.
11: Don't you point your finger at me? Don't
10: I will point my finger.
11: Don't you be
10: at
11: a hypocrite?
10: You.
11: Then you be as threatened. You should be as upset about the 450,000 kids that were lost. You didn't say a word about it. For 4 years, you never said a word.
12: Mr. Secretary,
10: could you put him in his place for
12: don't yell at
11: you
12: me.
11: You should
12: I'm
11: be put in your place.
12: Mr. Secretary, if you would like 4 minutes for a closing statement when everybody's done, I'll give you that. But while members are on their 8 minutes, I need them to have their 8 minutes.
10: I started my comments.
11: I appreciate that. My issue is that they say this for sound bites, and I'm not going to let them say something
10: like
11: that.
10: What did you do just recently for sound bites? I sympathize with the 400.
12: We are going to have something resembling order here.
9: I mean, it's just dumb. She doesn't get away with it. I'm glad she doesn't get away with it. I got to tell you something. The whole hearing process, I think, is stupid. Stupid! In our government. I really think it's stupid. I do. Because the process is, you've got 5 minutes or 8 minutes or whatever it is, and then the member of the committee gets to say any stupid thing they want. They pretend they're asking questions, but they're not. They always cut the people off. It's my time. We're claiming my time. Why would you ever say yes to go and sit there? So Mullen's sitting there. He's going, I'm not going to let you just do this. I'm gonna step up and tell you that you're a hypocrite because you don't care about the 450,000 children that were lost under Biden. She's talking about some 5,000 or 7,000 children that I don't even know what she's claiming on them. But Mullen's right in what he says. William, Melbourne, Florida, what's up?
13: Yeah, I would like to say a comment. If they're collecting any kind of government benefits, send them back to where they come from, period.
9: Yes.
13: No question asked.
9: Boom. Done, William. I agree with you wholeheartedly. You don't get any. They called it the magnets under Obama or under Trump 1. We have to shut off the magnets that are pulling people here and making them come here. Okay, shut them off. No free health care. No free education. No free food. No free drink. No free lodging. No free anything. Oh, you want them just to be in the street? No, they can't get in. If we shut those magnets off, they will not come in. And sending people back when their TPS ends, I don't know if I mentioned this, it's temporary, is the right thing to do. Keep it here. Coming back.
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